0: So you could fire up your telnet lambda.moo.mud.org space 8888, I guess. Hang on, who's at here? So these are the people who are chatting live, I guess. Being our dependable friend Ratsu Brontarch of Scheme Data Science, Northern Lights, whose show I've completely missed. Everyone believes that I'm Northern Lights, but Northern Lights is the fantastic musical show before this one. Jazzmaz of the Superdimensional Fortress SDF.org's Vintage Computalk. We're joined by Ramin Honery, who is sheltering from a storm in Tokyo at the moment. Screw tape or screwless being yours truly. Harry Larry of the incredibly high production value show Something Blue. Fool Spain being Doug Merritt, who actually called my audio issue I was having on my other computer, where I was using like 8K or 8 kilohertz sampling frequency, and I was wondering why I was getting a lisp. MDHughes.tech, the game dev of the ages of that incredible Understone game. Mizzouli is here. I wonder how good at Lisp Mizzouli has become so far. And Jay Lamont, who is the proprietor of Paradise Sushi, the sushi place in Lambdamo. Well, Ratsu, have you ever seen Northern Lights and I in the same room? I guess we are literally in the same room in Lambdamo at this point. I see. Yeah, Northern Lights and the Southern Lights. God, I should move to Dunedin, and then we could have that pun happening properly. Well, Mizzouli, onward, upward. I'm hoping that we can talk a bit about what Lisp is later. Harry Larry is pointing out, I should actually share that Something Blues archive and web address is sbblues.com. Harry Larry has got the blues for you. I always love that tagline. I can't read it in as dramatic a way as Harry Larry does. Kent, would we be able to get into the... we're going to talk about all the new data centers. Are they just kind of economic progress as usual, or are they an LLM AI thing? Or your spin on that topic we were going to mention?
1: Well, I mean, the data centers are definitely correlated with the LLM AI. When we were talking about it earlier, I think the question was, is it properly a climate issue, or is the climate issue just kind of a general issue of progress? And the way I sort that one out is that we're at a place where the climate urgency is such that, by all rights, I think humankind should just take a pause and say, we're not going to be around if we don't address this. Let's all just not do what we ordinarily do, figure out what we have to do to retool the world for climate, and then go back to whatever existence was still possible. That's a very hard administrative task, so it's kind of obvious why we're not doing it. But at the same time, the fact that it's obvious why we're not doing it is not a reason to say we shouldn't be doing it, because physics just doesn't care if that's a difficult administrative task. It cares, you know, did you do what you need to do to survive or not? And so when you talk about the data centers, people talk in terms of, oh, the cool things we could do with data centers and stuff like that. But we were getting along basically fine as a civilization without that. It's cool. It's fun. It's a thing that might be able to yield some things. But every bit of problem that it creates did not need to be created. We would have been, you know, just cranking along fine the way we were going without any of this tech. And so when somebody talks about greening a data center, like, oh, I built this data center, but don't worry, I made it green. What they're doing is they're saying somewhere in the world, there's somebody who's capable of making something green. And instead of drawing down the problem we had, they're saying it's okay that we've added a new problem because we've resolved that problem. But that just leaves us back where we were before, and it means nobody's done anything, and we've depleted the people who were capable of drawing down the original problem. And those people are sitting back smugly and saying, well, I did my part. Somebody else should do the other part. But there is nobody to do the other part. And it's not going to get done. It's not the kind of thing where you can just divvy up the labor and say everybody do it. There's a limited number of people that know how to really deal with this issue structurally, and every one of them should be working on the original problem, not making a new fun problem and then solving that one. And so in my mind, that is clearly like an optional extra and not business as usual. It's failing to understand what the real problem is.
0: Doug Merritt is just, if I can read this and then we'll ask Ramin for some commentary. Doug was congratulating you, Kent, on your optimism about future possibilities, and then was postpending, there's no such thing as a green LLM data center. It's just like you say, right? None of this, this green energy isn't green energy. Did you have any notes, Ramin?
2: Well, yeah, just the fact that these LLMs are very energy intensive, and you know, before they were invented, probably the most energy intensive thing anyone ever did on their computer was like play a 3D video game of some kind, you know, with a good graphics card, and that was still kind of a niche thing. And now we have everybody using LLMs, and that's just it's increased like the average amount of energy that an ordinary person uses for their computing resources by some order of magnitude. And so, I mean, no matter how you look at it, this is there's no way to say that this is going to be green or there's going to be some kind of savings here. The only way I see that things could maybe improve is if we created smaller large language models that you could run locally and then only use them when we need, you know, for the cases where they're actually useful, you know, like grammar checking or whatever. But that's not, I mean, now Google is apparently going to axe its own search engine and replace it with LLMs, meaning everybody on Earth now is going to be forced to use an LLM just to search the internet.
0: Well, Google blocks me preemptively, so that's not a problem for me anymore.
2: But the direction that the tech industry has decided to go here is clearly in the direction of pushing everybody toward using this very, very energy intensive technology. And then they're saying, well, actually, we're going to need more government contracts and more government subsidies to build these data centers because, oh, we don't have enough capacity. They don't have enough capacity because they've been forcing everybody to use more electricity and more computing resources. And that,
1: you know, I've been trying to use, I've been trying to use DuckDuckAI, and it's not as good as Google. But if Google does that to it, then DuckDuckAI is going to, just DuckDuckGo, is going to look, it's going to look a lot better than Google if that's what they make. If they make me switch over to, because I like their LLM, if we're talking, if I want to talk, but I don't want to talk, and I don't want to do. I'm feeling lucky. I want to have the search information.
0: Right, but I would like it to be a good. I would like it to be what search used to mean, right? Which it hasn't been for some years here. People were just mentioning in response to you, Ramin, in Lambdmoose. So Jay Lamutt was saying, like the previous kind of GPU data center kind of thing would have been the niche interest of mining Bitcoin, which, to be clear, people who don't know what this means, for some reason, people began trading huge amounts of empty cryptographic algorithm as a speculative currency, and in some irrational way, people began doing this. So that's what Bitcoin is. You're performing extremely intensive cryptography on nothing, basically.
2: That's right. That's right. And so that maybe was a correction to what I said earlier, that the average person would have only used computing power for games. That's true. There was these Bitcoins and these NFTs where people were just running the hash algorithm in circles, you know.
0: I remember kind of teasing people who had bought laptops, where laptops for a long time were marketed by like the name of the graphics card inside the laptop, and the person carrying these laptops around, you know, I mean, out of college, what I did was write NVIDIA CUDA, right? You think, what? You don't play video games. Why did you pay $3,000 for this laptop with this graphics card inside it? And then I guess that turned out to be a terrible, terrible problem there. If I can remember, so the original reason that we were going to talk about data centers in this way was that there was an interesting thread on the Mastodon, which I think I've failed to link in the show notes on the Mastodon, which thank you everyone for boosting that, even though I've failed to link either LambdaMoo or this thread. There was an interesting discussion, I think after one of the shows last week, between kind of noted somewhat underground Common Lisp and Emacs Lisper Zenny and Ior Radchenko, who's the developer of Emacs Org Mode, which is you've probably heard of. And their disagreement was basically that Zenny views the data centers as sort of LLMs are the culprit between all these new water guzzling, gas guzzling, terrible locationed and kind of location ruining data centers. Zenny associates this clearly with LLMs. And I think Zenny was relatively closely connected to Google had a team of engineers do an analysis on Google's LLM plans, implications for the climate. And their team they commissioned to do this basically said it was, you know, hastening the end times, or like bringing about the end times, really, really, really bad news and irresponsible on the climate. And then yeah. Google responded to this by firing that entire team after they published this article. So that was kind of Zenny's reference. On the other hand, Ior Radchenko was saying, is this like, are LLM data centers significantly worse than data centers? Because I think Ior was making the point, I guess, as a very numerically minded geoscientist, that, you know, when you like the data center numbers are pretty normal data center numbers. If it wasn't LLMs, the same kind of evil climate actors would just be doing something else nefarious with their kind of evil budgets and evil data center use.
2: I suppose that's true.
1: But what I've been seeing, but I mean, this idea that somehow the data centers are just normal data centers. I mean, they've been rushing to put up these giant data centers that were not previously needed. So I don't know what it means to say they're just ordinary data centers.
0: So like still have the ordinary
1: sizes involved. They're huge.
0: Yeah.
2: Right. I think that's mean like, you know, watt per, you know, computing, compute node is, you know, like, it's no worse than what we've been doing. But yeah, I think the bigger problem, which you were just talking about, Kent, is that we didn't need this increased number of them. And the only reason we're building more now is just because of LLMs. And really, because of its military application, everybody thinks, you know, everybody in power right now thinks they're going to fall behind militarily if they don't have the best AI. And so I think that's the real motivation behind building all of these data centers. But, you know, that also, like I said, Google getting rid of its search and forcing people to use LLMs instead, also a major contributor to these decisions. So,
1: ironically, though, like a lot of the modern military has been around the fact of asymmetric warfare and the fact that, and it seems weird to use this terminology or anything, but it's like you need to be smarter, not bigger. And so the idea that somehow just bigger data centers, like China's investing in a lot more in SLMs, right? And
2: that's right.
1: Figuring out how to compensate in a different way. And we're just going for like, no, big, big, big, big, big. And it seems like we're going to be hit by the, you know, the computer equivalent of like a 9/11 event or something that says like, no matter how smart your thing is, it's still vulnerable to some David and Goliath move. This is not the way to win.
2: That's right.
1: So this looks more like the military-industrial complex just getting in there and trying to scare people enough that there's just massive investment in, you know, consumption economics at a time when we need to have sustainability economics, is the way I would read that. But
2: yeah, exactly. No, that's totally where I was going. Yeah.
0: Play on that metaphor, your military metaphor. So I think one of the problems, sorry for discussing military stuff, everybody, which I'm deeply against, was that the new warfare seemed to be people shooting $5 million a pop missiles at $50,000 a pop drones, where the $50,000 kind of drones were sort of a new thing. And this doesn't make economic sense to shoot $5 million of missile at a $50,000 drone, something like that. I don't know if there was a powerful metaphor here.
1: I remember concluding a long time ago that when Coca-Cola was sold around the world, that meant that there was going to be a lot less war, because I thought, like, because all these companies that have, you know, customers everywhere would say, don't bomb my customers, and then we would have a more peaceful world. But it's like they find ways to both build the bombs anyway and also to control people in more novel ways. And so it's not nearly as idyllic as I was kind of hoping for.
2: I remember just seeing a picture out of Beirut from yesterday with a bomb going off nearby a very large city, and visible clearly in the foreground was a McDonald's. And I just thought that was
0: the Paris of the Middle East.
2: Right. Right. And it's just, it's very, very sad. I don't want to go down there.
1: But I also wanted to create a link here to there's a concept in the US called starve the beast. And the idea is that the people who want to shut down social programs want a lever that will force it to have to be. So the idea is to overspend in a way that will create a crisis. And then in the crisis say, oh, because we don't have any money, we should shut down those social programs. They're really expensive. They usually create one of these irresistible other things that you have to do, like a war or something like that, as a way of crowding out the social programs. And I feel like the AI thing fits in that sort of thing. It's almost like Starve the Beast is misleading in its term, because it assumes that the government is the beast and that anything that's done to quell it is good. But it's really more like out-beast the beast. And like AI has become this bigger beast that is going to kill off all these other beasts or something. And there's just something wrong with that whole mentality. It's a weird kind of...
0: that kind of desperate hope that if we invest enough climate destruction into AI, we will invent Adam Selene from The Moon is a Harsh Mistress, and there will be some kind of revolution that will fix all of our climate scarcity problems, which isn't a scientific forecast. On that note, we've been joined by Edudge and GGXX in the Lambda Moon. Edudge has been actively protesting. She goes to protests around the United States, is one of the things she does when not wizarding, like Lambda Moo, I guess. Sorry, I lost the thread people were talking about here.
2: Can I ask Kent something, actually? Because this question occurred to me. You were around for the first AI bubble, and you were kind of there in the thick of it too. And I was wondering, like, is there a big difference between this bubble and the first one that you lived through?
1: Well, at the time of the first one, AI was not really well integrated. I mean, like, I remember, I mean, because this, we're talking like essentially around 1990. And so I remember going to like AI conferences in the late 1970s. And, you'd get a few hundred people or something. And they had grown to like, you know, many thousands or something, like in the mid 80s and so on. And somewhere between like 85 and 90, there was one that was, IBM showed up with its logo in red instead of blue, and it was symbolic of the AI. And they made some specific statement about how AI was not going to be a product. It was going to be just something that was integrated with everything that they did. and that didn't really end up happening exactly. But I guess my point is that even with the attempts to do it, AI was not really integrated into anything, and so it was able to fail. And in fact, what it was used for was to cover a lot of failed projects, because there were so many projects where they, you know,
0: oh my god, that sounds too real.
1: They came in, they blamed Lisp a lot actually for things, and said, oh, if only we'd done this in C++, we would have had like real AI by now. But it's been long past that time, and they had time to re-implement it all in C++ and see if that did better, and it didn't. So that wasn't really the thing. It was just people over-promising. And it was not really there. And so it was able to fail, and it was able to start over, which is what happens with markets, and that's okay. But in this market, what you see is an attempt to so fully integrate it that they want the government to treat it like it's a national security issue and so on, so that it isn't allowed to fail. Like, by all rights, the number of things that have, not just companies trying it and not getting good ROI, which is happening a bunch, and people are just kind of shrugging that off and say, they just did it wrong. But, you know, all of the incredible amounts of spending, and the question of, is this even going in the right direction, and all of this sort of stuff, there could be a reckoning point. There's an issue with banks that are trying to get out from underneath this that looks structurally like the home mortgage crisis, where they're repackaging the debt that have been created on this and trying to get out from underneath it, because they don't know that it's going to converge in the relevant time. And so in the goal, I think, because so many billionaires have the interest in this and have the ear of the government in a way that voters do not, is to integrate it with the government in such a way that it will not be allowed to fail, and then that will buoy it past that particular point. So structurally, to me, looks completely different. I'm not an economist. I don't do formal analysis. You're just asking for one random person's opinion, and you can evaluate that for yourself. But that's the way.
0: I don't trust the economists anymore at this point, since who was Nixon's economics wizard? Since Milton Friedman, I haven't trusted economists.
1: Well, and no one should just look only to my opinion. I mean, I feel about this like I do with so many things. I take strong ideas weakly held. It's like, it's better to have a firm opinion on something, because having a wishy-washy opinion on something means you can't really think it through. But it doesn't mean I'm right. And if I find some better way of thinking about it, then I'll change my opinion to something else. And other people have, you know, interesting, strong opinions on this, and they should be listened to as well. It's just that what really matters is that we think hard about this, and we realize these are things with big stakes, and that you can't just be fatalistic and just say, it seems like it's going okay.
0: Gary Larry is making the point that I think noted New Zealand tax resident Peter Thiel has explicitly made, which they're saying, sure, the LLM thing might be leading to an economic crash, but if you're super duper rich like Peter Thiel, economic crashes are good because everybody loses everything, and you're the only person with enough left to buy everything at bargain bin prices from everyone else, and you come out of economic collapses even super richer than you were before. So Peter Thiel has made that explicit point.
1: In economics, you're using a particular metric of what richer means. There's a good reason to believe right now, again, staying on the climate theme, that the thing we are measuring is not the health of the planet. It is the amount of bucks in a bank account, and that those things are diverging. So whether you come out richer or not depends on whether you're just talking about short-term richer and ability to buy more gold toilets, or whether you're talking about a world that is more stable and where people are happier and healthier, and where there's a likelihood that there will be a next generation that can live.
2: One reason I brought that question up was because I'm already starting to see a large backlash against AI, especially amongst college students, college graduates nowadays. For example, Steve Wozniak gave a commencement speech at a graduation, And when he said, you know, you kids have AI, actual intelligence, he got a huge round of applause for that. There's, and it reminds me of what Chase DeGroote was saying in his book about the AI winter, the book we reviewed. Mm-hmm. And there was a time after that where it kind of became a taboo topic where, and it seems like we're getting to that point already where people are just sick of hearing about it, and they are well aware of how hyped up it is, and they you know, they don't want to think about AI anymore. They just want it to go away. And so it seems like, yeah, we're hitting that turning point.
1: And, well, I don't think it's just that they want it to go away. I mean, if you're in college right now and you're trying to figure out, will anything I'm studying be relevant even a year from now, much less throughout my life, you're just suddenly, education has been reduced to gambling. And that's right. Not a good position to be in. There's really no reason why what you're learning could not be useful. And the idea that somehow there's one thing in the world which is automated, which is going to do all of that stuff. And that really, I mean, there's no other conclusion to this that we're moving towards other than it just doesn't matter about people. They might as well just go die. And there's every reason to believe that the billionaires actually think that very thing, because sociopaths are bubbling
0: sometimes
1: up in our society. So you can imagine that somebody who's much younger than us, who's looking at it not just like, oh, I've got a few more years, or me, you know, like I just never know, you know, I'm old enough, you know, next day, maybe it'll be there, maybe it won't. But, you know,
0: I have something I need to add here.
1: For them,
0: just relevantly to what you were just describing, specifically on that topic. So there's a popular mathematician whose name I think is Carlos Baez, popular mastodon, mm-hmm. but also popular mathematics writer, as well as serious mathematician. And he'd recently given an interview to like a young mathematician. But the young mathematician, he had regretted part of his interview where the young mathematician had sort of been hoaxed by the ChatGPT advertising that, like, maybe ChatGPT is going to take over mathematics next, like it has done for call centers or robocallers mm-hmm. and this kind of thing. And so he spent too much of the interview focusing on the fact that, one, no, basically that also Mastodon mathematician from UCLA, Terence Tao's coverage of that led to a bunch of people feel it being misled. That Erdos 728 proof, basically an LLM had generated a whole bunch of kind of equational salad, and a very serious mathematician looked through thousands of pages of generated equations and found one that actually had some mathematical meaning. And so, sorry, not me, but Carlos Baez had made the point that, for one, the current LLMs are not approaching doing anything like mathematics. And for two, basically, if there's more mathematics in the world, having a better education on mathematics and being a mathematician is becoming more important, not less important. But then what he was writing afterwards was, this is the wrong conversation to be having about LLMs. We have to be talking about the climate crisis here and the right. LLM implication for the climate crisis. Mm-hmm. Did you have a thought on this, Ramin?
2: Yeah, no, that's basically what I was getting at exactly mm-hmm. is, and you know, to tie this back into what Kent was just saying, there's a lot of fatalism amongst young people right now, and it for a while it was just because of the climate crisis. A lot of people are saying they didn't want to have kids because they're afraid that there's going to be so much resource scarcity in the future they wouldn't be able to raise their kids, and now we're looking at LLMs, and people really believe. Though this is, I don't believe to be true at all, but they believe that their jobs will all be taken over by AI. And they see this as exactly what Kent was saying. It's like the wealthy who control the levers of power in the world right now really don't, they see all other people as expendable resources.
0: Sorry, I've been corrected. John Baez, not Carlos Baez. Sorry about that.
2: Yes, I know who you're talking about now. Yes.
0: Yes, now that I'm not getting the name wrong, whom DM has known since Usenet.
2: Right. So yes, I think we're still going to need, fortunately, expertise, but it's going to be needed. We're going to have to start directing it at the actual problem right now, which is, you know, the climate crisis.
0: Accelerating away from the climate disaster, not offsetting arguably part of your contribution to the climate disaster.
1: Right. But understand, there's nothing that's forcing companies run by people who don't do these jobs and really resent having to pay money to technical people that whose work they don't really understand, from just getting rid of those people, thinking that the AI, it does not require that the LLM can actually do the person's job. It only requires that the person doing the hiring and firing can be fooled into thinking that that could be right.
0: I think so.
1: There's
0: a good
1: every reason to suppose that we're on track to have a bunch of people take very good technology and throw it in the trash can. And if you think that can't happen, just look at what's happened to the US government recently, because we've done exactly that thing. And there's every reason to suppose that the guys who are in charge right now, for the most part, are not making good decisions. You'd like to believe that they rise to the top because they do make good decisions, but sometimes it's because they're gamblers and they just happen to be, you know, pick something good, and they got in control of something that they kind of hope everybody, you know, will do well by. And now they're sitting around saying, wow, in order to optimize cash flow, I need to reduce my personnel and just use the latest thing. And that's about the depth of their reasoning.
2: My
0: pronunciation has been further fixed to be John Baez, not whatever I was saying. As dark and endless as the proximal end of the climate may be as a topic, Kent, do you think we could have an awkward segue over to your kind of curation and digitization and release of, say, the history of the last AI epoch, the Lisp AI epoch? You've been kind of curating there, or kind of, had a curated collection of notes and now you're releasing them.
1: Curated gives it almost, I mean, it is a curation process, it's true, but once you dignify it as somehow some
2: maybe not quite as good
1: overall work, I don't know if that's the way I'll describe it exactly, but it'll be more like, well, I took this heap of stuff and put it online. And it's not up yet, so don't anybody go looking for it. I've been trying to figure out how to organize it into, I think, a Git repository or something, and
0: that'll
1: to put
0: great.
1: It up just so that it doesn't have to sit in my personal website and be at risk that something will happen to me and I'll get lost or something.
2: BitTorrent archive.
1: Yeah, I mean, there's various different places to put it, but. The reason why I might put it in Git is just because there is some evolution of annotation and stuff, and there may be newer versions that we do OCRing and stuff like that. So like originally what I'm doing is on my impoverished scanner, just getting the pages in, and then I run them through a thing with Ghost Script that like makes them like only 20% of their original size, which is nice, but it's still not OCR'd. But I have my, you know, and there are things that have, some of them have like not a lot of consequence, like my Fortran to Lisp translator. I'm not even sure, you know, which of the versions that I have is runnable. But it will be good to have that stuff online in case anybody wants to poke at it. But I also have a lot of records of the common Lisp development stuff. And I'm finding it fascinating to go through, but not because it has some deep historical value. Almost the biggest value to me, and I think it would be a visible thing if people look at it, is just to kind of poke at it and just randomly open a document and see what the nature of the conversation was that brought you the thing that you have. Because there's just a lot of back and forth with email on the tiniest topics and multiple different versions of things, and things that just show that like a person who's credited as doing something, you might wonder, what do they do? Like some of these records have a pretty clear vision of things they do, Because like before the show, we were talking about the difference, and maybe we can just talk about the issue of Wikipedia from that. Can you
0: could I share my thought on Wikipedia, which I did speak to Ramin on the Mastodon, I guess, a little bit about, where I had a bit of a controversial statement, but I can explain that. So if you go to the Lisp page on Wikipedia, the summary at the top of the Lisp, like the Lisp article, is absolutely not how I would describe the history of Lisp at all. And I think people would come away with exactly the wrong idea about the history of Lisp, let alone the history of computing. If I can vainly say how I would summarize the history of Lisp, and then I'm sure everyone can correct me in their own ones. So basically, in the late 1950s, mid to late 1950s, John McCarthy developed Lisp basically as a reaction to Fortran as a programming language. And then in the 60s and 70s, Lisp kind of took very firm root, notably in MIT and Stanford's, and others, but very visibly in MIT and Stanford's computer science department. I guess John McCarthy was at both of those universities at different points. And this centrality to early modern computing, if we can talk about the 60s and 70s like that, led to a real explosion where every different research group sort of had their own reasonably incompatible but still visibly Lisp version of Lisp. And this led, very importantly, in the Lisp story, to Steele's and everyone's large ad hoc standardization effort of Lisp, leading to Common Lisp the Language, Steele's book of, I guess, the first Common Lisp ad hoc standardization effort, which wasn't the end of the story, or even the middle of the story. That was a beginning of resolving the different Lisp communities, which then led to the subsequent ANSI standardization of ANSI Common Lisp, which kind of was the conclusion of the beginning of Lisp. And you should recognize, I think, that and then ANSI Common Lisp is what we have today. It's and I don't think the Lisp Wikipedia article tracks what I just described at all, which I think is basically a reasonable lay explanation of Lisp. And I'm really hoping that Kent's document release is a real fulcrum to kind of revolutionize the Wikipedia, at least, understanding of what Lisp was like. Like, if you had to explain it to someone, I hope Kent's document release can really invigorate the Wikipedia editors to accurately convey Lisp. Is my story of Lisp reasonable? I realize I didn't throw the bone to Scheme there, where I guess in the 1970s there were the Lambda papers, that kind of thing. Sorry about that, Ramin. But I think my narrative of Lisp is a reasonable of Lisp. Do either of you want to directly correct?
2: I just want to say that, you know, Chester Groot's book on this...
0: The Genius of Lisp. The problem is that book really terminates at the first, like in the early mid-80s with Common Lisp the Language. And right. That's just the beginning of what became ANSI Common Lisp in right. the early mid 90s.
2: Well, he did gather up a lot of the material and actually quotes his sources or cites his sources. And I think
0: that book is definitely a great source for that Wikipedia article.
2: Yeah, but exactly. Yeah.
0: It's as I think Kent was mentioning before the show, the huge volume of different represented people and research groups involved in the creation of Common Lisp the Language and then ANSI Common Lisp. So the problem, not really the problem, but because of Lisp's centrality to the whole evolution of computing, 50s, 60s, 70s into the 80s, it was an extremely speciose language family, and we had these two or kind

0: corrections or notes on my casting of your personal history? No, have I lost the connection? Am I alone? Yes. All right. Is the show still going? Somebody wasn't impressed by my Doug Merritt is asking whether specios. So I think a family. So people can still hear me floundering. I've just lost the two people I needed to hear from. Let's see if I can reconnect to
1: Good
0: this
1: thing.
0: room. And they were.
1: Oh,
0: Okay,
1: he's
0: I'm
1: back.
0: back. Kent,
1: So
0: did
1: the stream
0: we
1: never died,
0: you
1: apparently,
0: briefly,
1: according to the
0: yeah,
1: people in the
0: or I
1: room.
0: got kicked from this call, I guess. Let me turn my performance settings down. Kent, could you repeat whatever your wisdom on this was?
2: I've now I've lost my context.
0: Were you possibly
2: Oh, we were talking about
0: objecting to what
2: the
0: I was saying? The kind of
2: the question.
0: standard steals ad hoc standard into the ANSI Common Lisp standard, and like the breadth of Lisp that came into Common Lisp, and what the resolutions process of that was
2: Yeah, I
0: like.
2: guess the thing is, like, I wish that you, I mean, you use all these like grandiose words like revolutionize and stuff like that would be nice. I mean, I don't know that it's even a thing that's, majorly on people's minds, but it would be nice if it was more comprehensive as to the rich variety. I'm conscious of the word history, which a lot of people don't like, especially a lot of women don't like, because it says his story.
1: Yeah.
2: And incidentally, there were women that were involved in this that are rarely mentioned. I mean, Kathy Chapman, my
0: Kathy Chapman, yeah. So,
2: predecessor as
0: Digital Equipment
2: the project
0: Corporation, right?
2: editor, did a lot of work, pulling like the starting with Steele's book and transforming it into something that was in the shape of what the hyperspec is, which is quite structurally different. But and she was not a Lisp programmer, so she was, very meticulously asking really a lot of questions, and you can see records of a lot of her, pushing people to tell her the things that she needed in order to be able to do stuff. And it was quite a lot of work. And Sandra Loosemore is another person who doesn't get mentioned a lot. She worked a lot on the compiler section and had and so I have some documents that, show her like careful critiques of a lot of details of the way the compiler information was specified and trying to get that. She and Kim Barrett, is an ambiguous name. That's a male. But she and Kim did really a lot of work on the compiler thing, and there's not really a lot of opportunity to mention the fact that they did that work. So there's a lot of detail like that that's in there that if you just go kind of clicking around once I get this thing up, where you can see like the number of issues that were there, it's separated by committee. And you could like go into the area that's the compiler thing and see like, oh, there's a bunch of issues. I've tried to name the files by finding a date somewhere in there and to start the file names with the date so that they sort in a historical order in the thing, which I'm finding useful as I reconstruct the pieces because sometimes there's redundancies and things, and I realize, oh, this is here already in a different form. Somebody emailed this, and then they physically mailed that. And which one of these ones is before or after or something is hard to tell. But the discussions that people were having about all of these issues, and the one of the most fascinating records I have is, and I have to figure out what the disposition of this is, and I have to talk to Dave Moon if I can about this, but he and I had some shared notes on all of the different Common Lisp issues that might come up for vote when we worked for Symbolics.
0: Well, if you can get him onto the show, I will gladly take a back seat to that.
2: I don't know. I mean, I might just talk to him about that, but I'm going to tell you that we had a file that I maintained that I sort of assembled from stuff he had done. And I'm looking here at a document which is called KMP Lisp X3J13 notes positions.txt.580. So version 580 of this file of our individual positions. And the document is 175 pages,

0: long, and it's just issue by issue, where each issue has got like, 2 inches of space on a page. And it says the name of the issue and what our opinion is on it, just in case it comes up for a vote. So if you can imagine how many, probably about 5 issues per page times 580, sorry, that's the version number, times 175. So it's in the upper
1: Yeah, so
0: hundreds, going towards a
1: 100
0: thousand issues that we considered. That sounds about right, actually, because I was
1: If
0: thinking
1: I
0: more like
1: can
0: 900
1: read
0: and
1: a
0: something
1: few
0: issues.
1: people in the Mastodon for a moment, and then maybe we can like ride the moon tangent to Ramin talking about Dylan for a little bit, if that's a great segue. But I just wanted to mention that MD Hughes had shared, apropos your note about his story, and the original computers were people, mostly women. So computer science is studying smart girls. Could be a view on that. And I just had wrote that famously, Einstein's summation notation, notably not an invention of Einstein. It was an invention of his secretary. That this was basically the structure of what Einstein seemed to do when he was trying to do some of these summations. Edudge was sharing that Ken Olam, I guess, is a theoretical physicist. Oh, just before I give the mic to Ramin, I just wanted to say something quite controversial. For me personally, I think that if our experience of the universe is just a futuristic sci-fi movie about the history of computing, I think Edudge is a fairly good choice of main character. Sorry for saying this live, Edudge. That's if I were writing this movie, I would think about that a little bit. But let's move on to I guess I also like Lambda Mu, for example. Ramin, did you want to? Okay, she says, "Ooh, no, I'm just a user." That's quite a main character thing to say. No. Ramin, did you want to save my horrible gaff by Oh,
0: talking
1: yeah.
0: about Dylan a little bit?
1: Yeah, sure. Since we brought up David Moon. Well, so yeah, I did get to read through the emails, conversations that Kent had with David Moon, and I saw his I don't know, I guess you would call it a paper of some kind that he's written on this Ralph idea that he had. He was commit or I don't know, I guess he was working for Apple at the time, and they wanted to have a higher level language that would compete with C++ in the object-oriented space. And they wanted it that one of the things they wanted to use it for was the Newton, which was their palm computing platform. So very, very limited computing resources. So it was kind of essential that they have a high level language that could compile to something that was very efficient. But I think they, there was still a question at the time of, is C++ the right way to go, or should we have one with garbage collection and proper memory management and so on? It was based on a language called, or they got a lot of ideas from a language called Self. I had only heard of Self in one other place, and that was in the context of like fourth programming. I
0: About
1: didn't
0: five
1: realize it was,
0: users, famously.
1: It was such a, like, I'm not, I wonder why that became influential in Dylan, but I suppose it's a good thing that they did, because I was most fascinated by their object-oriented system, which is based on the Meta Object Protocol, which is used by Common Lisp like Clos and several of the Scheme Meta Object Protocol implementations, Goops and Guile, for example, Coops and Chicken. Anyway, it's they have a way of creating classes and instances of classes. They have multiple inheritance, and then they have generic methods. And the generic methods, I think, are a really good way of, well, maybe not solving the diamond problem, but mitigating it. This is the problem where you have a class inherit from two other classes, and both of those classes inherit from the same parent class. you get a diamond inheritance hierarchy. And so Dylan's method of solving this problem was to they make the order of the inheritance important, and then they have an actual algorithm for which you can actually call, like it's a function you can call that says resolve which method to use for this particular object. And so they had this it was very straightforward, and they had ways of controlling the inheritance. So if you wanted to use some other method that was not found by the algorithm, they had some way of doing that. And I just thought it was a really, really interesting system. And it would be kind of fun to try and implement that myself, although I'm really more not interested in object oriented as I am in functional programming. But I thought that was
2: Do you have any, can you speak to Ramin's relation of kind of the nature and history of Dylan with respect possibly to your lack of history with Dylan at Harlequin Inc.?
0: Are you asking me?
2: Yes, please.
1: Yes.
0: I don't know. I mean, I thought the account was okay. I don't know what I have to add to that. I'm trying to think.
2: So you had originally been on in the anarchy that was Harlequin. You had been kind of on Dylan, but people kept asking you to explain.
0: Yes.
2: Why the choices you made were the choices you made. And you said, well, you asked me, or I'm on this project because of my tremendous context. I can't teach you every reason I make every decision.
0: I was kind of haughtier back then, and I don't know if that was good or bad, but I was concerned. There's a business is different than intellectual concerns, and sometimes business is about efficiency, and so I felt like I was hired to make some good judgments, and there seemed to be a desire to like work through very careful design in a way that, I mean, once you're going to do the business of exploring an entirely new area, I felt like everybody was already competent to do that. It wasn't a good use of my time. And I don't know whether that's a flattering story about me or not. Maybe it shows good business sense, or maybe it just shows me haughty. But in any case, yeah, I thought that they would do okay on their own. And so they went off to do that. I mean, a thing that strikes me in Ramin's story is that when he mentioned the Newton, is that it goes to another sort of piece of the puzzle that you had asked about earlier, history of these things. Is one of the reasons that there was such a rich space of Lisp implementations was that everybody had different computers. Computers, there were a lot of different kinds of computers. And every time you got one, it didn't just come with like C on it and you just brought up a kernel and ran whatever it was that you ran on some other machine. You wrote a new implementation of Lisp for every single one of these things, or you had to have something.
1: It was much more heterogeneous wasn't a lot at of, that time. Yeah.
0: Yeah, there wasn't a lot of stuff there. In fact, when I worked on T at Yale, the budget that we were paid out of was a budget for buying some, I can't remember what the name of the machine was, but they were some sort of cheap machines that they could get. But the problem was that they didn't come with any software on them. And so the cost of us doing a new scheme implementation was less than the cost, that combined with buying that hardware was less than the cost of them buying other hardware that came with something. And so, you know, there was this, a lot of different experimentation for things to go with the hardware. Even like the CDC, I want to say the CDC 6600 had a Lisp on it, which at that time was like a supercomputer. I think it was one of the last computers that was designed by a person sitting down and sort of figuring out all the logic gates and stuff, because after that you sort of couldn't hold everything in your head. But that computer was a 72-bit architecture, if I recall. And the, or at least 64-bit, I can't remember, but it was very wide. And it had enough that the Lisp that ran on it had three cells, not two. It had a middle called the CSR, probably Kisser, I think it was pronounced. And And so you could have every console could have a property list essentially in the middle if it wanted. And there was sort of an exploration of space there. So some of the differences between the dialects came from the hardware considerations and were not just people sitting around trying to
2: Doug
0: design
2: Merritt
0: something
2: says
0: new.
2: It was 60-bit.
1: Yeah, and we're out of time. Sorry, guys. Yeah. It's down to 5 seconds now.
0: Ooh, sorry. I didn't realize.
2: Yeah, well, no, but I didn't want to interrupt you because it was fascinating. My only...

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1: Hello
0: conference system.
1: Hello and welcome.
0: You are
1: this
0: the only party
1: is
0: in this
1: SDF
0: conference.
1: Open VoIP. 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
1: 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So I'm kind of sitting around the house waiting patiently. I guess the table registration for the Vintage Computer Festival Midwest is scheduled to open up sometime today. Soon to be tomorrow, as things go. But we shall see. The Interim Computer Museum is planning on having a table again this year. I'll be coordinating that. We're always looking for SDFers or other interested ICM members or other interested parties that might be interested in helping us staff the table. Currently, we've got about three solid volunteers. That number includes myself, and then possible fourth, if things work out. So, if you are interested, you can always email me at jazzmaz, J-A-S-M-A-Z, at sdf.org. I'm sure I will be soliciting various avenues, such as SDF's B-board, and maybe by way of my Mastodon account, and some of the other secondary Mastodon accounts. I guess we'll have to work things out. Also, this year I managed to get myself into a two-table rigmarole. Not only will I be organizing and helping to staff the ICM table, I am trying to rally the local TI group to exhibit at a table just for nothing else to promote the local group and the TI fair coming up in October. Want to kind of try and maintain or grow our membership and attendance at the fair if we can. And there are a lot of eyes at VCF Midwest. It's fairly easy to get into collecting TI stuff. It's not the most desirable system for a lot of people. It's either not well known by many people because it kind of had its, in the commercial space back in the day, it was sort of short-lived. And the other reason, it was kind of an unusual system. It had a lot of potential, but unfortunately, TI chose to sort of seriously limit the machine, probably due to a mix of cost reduction and the fact that it was based on a, the microprocessor in it was based on a mini computer architecture of which they were selling and supporting units, and perhaps the lore goes that they didn't want the possibility that, the mini computer owners and users could possibly cannibalize the microcomputer peripherals in place of more expensive peripherals specifically designed for the mini computer market. But, who knows? And then there were other things that, worked not to their advantage, and that was that they felt the need to control the entire system from end to end. That it was sort of initially difficult to produce third-party vendors to produce hardware for the system without either licensing the technology or reselling the technology through TI properly. But of course, all that changed when TI exited the market. There was an opportunity for third-party hardware vendors and software vendors to sell into that market space of people who had already bought into it or found themselves that, the once $300-ish computer was now $50 and could afford one.

0: Open VoIP 929-299-1269.
1: Yeah, so just waiting. Ring people's bells and possibly get an extra table reservation in. And then we'll see how things go from there. I think the reservations will be open for, 2 weeks after this point where they collect requests. And the table requests are somewhat fluid. In other words, it's not first come, first serve. It's, how many distinct exhibits and vendors they can support. Whether they can encourage people to share space if necessary, to subsidize tables of perhaps attendees that can't afford whatever the table price is this year. It's kind of, the Midwest show is sort of unique in the sense that it is free to attend, but as a result that it's in real convention space, there are real costs associated with a use of the space, like individual table costs and, power hookup costs and everything you can think of pretty much has a cost associated with it. So exhibitors and vendors are responsible for purchasing, paying for their own table space. I think it started 2 years out at $50. I think last year it was $75. Hopefully it's not $100 this year, but we'll see.

What else is going on? I think the... What am I thinking of? The...

think of the exact title of it. I think it's the Commodore Pacific Northwest

0: Expo, or maybe it's Commodore Expo Pacific Northwest, is coming up towards later in the month at, I think it's held at the Interspace, the old Rainier Brewery in Seattle, Washington, which is sort of a meeting space of the Interim Computer Museum. I guess I can't talk about TI without talking about Commodore, huh? I was a Commodore user back when Commodore computers were contemporary. TI is more of a retro thing for me, in the sense that I didn't really have much exposure to it back in the 80s, other than, you know, tinkering with them in sales displays at, like, the Sears and Roebuck
1: Open VoIP store in the neighborhood,
0: or other retail outlets that had some computers set up for showroom display, and that was a thing. I'm trying to think if I've, you know, walked into a retail electronics store anytime recently and seen anything other than, like, phones and tablets on the display tables, and even if that's diminishing. I haven't really, really looked for that stuff, so I don't recall. I'm sure I don't see many desktop machines on display in retail electronics stores.

Oops, I think we just got our notification just a few minutes ago. Took my phone a little bit of time to figure out. It had email waiting for it. Switch gears. Yeah, $100 for the table. Bummer. But not unexpected.

0: And then, of course, they're also mentioning talks are, submissions for talks are being accepted until the 15th of July. So people have a little bit of time to think about that and propose. I think I'm going to drop off at this point and take care of a table submission request and maybe ping SMJ to just make sure he's seen that table reservations are open. The notice, of course, reiterates that they will not be doing first come, first serve this year, that they're going to probably do a more carefully curated selection of exhibits and vendors and, you know, figure out somewhat of a more egalitarian way of providing table space, because I think the last 2 years, or actually probably the last 4 years, table space requests have kind of gotten out of hand, but demand has increased significantly that chances are in the next couple hours there will probably be enough requests for tables to fill the floor if they did a first-come, first-serve thing and didn't attempt to impose a little bit of order on the sort of chaos of a first-come, first-serve mode of behavior. Oh, well, this is Jazz Maz on SDF Open VOIP and on radio. I'm going to ring off for open now and
1: 929-1269.
0: A table request, not because I'm worried that it's going to that we're going to run out, but just to get it done so that I don't just continuously postpone it until it does become a problem. Okay. Take care, everyone.

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Now you can be the DJ with SDF Open Mic. Get on the mic, get on the mic, yo, yo, yo, check it. Get on that mic, you are the DJ.

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3: This is Science Report. Today, vibroacoustics. Vibration. It can annoy or calm. Sound. It can foster serenity or destroy concentration. Put them together and you get the science of vibroacoustics. Just how the mixture of sound and vibration affects human beings is of critical importance, among other things, to our space program. Generally speaking, lower frequencies produce vibration, which is felt. Higher frequencies are more often transmitted as sound, which is heard. The combined effects of vibration and sound aren't simply added together. Often the two interact, producing an enhanced effect. Just how this enhanced effect influences human beings is the study of vibroacoustics. Dr. Kelly Wilshire, who works at NASA's Langley Research Center, elaborates.
4: Each particular person has their own limits or tolerance to noise and sound. Some people are very much annoyed or bothered by particular types of sounds, characteristics of sounds that wouldn't bother other people. So it's a very individualistic phenomenon.
3: Uncovering what parameters govern human response to a given condition of noise and vibration is the goal of vibroacousticians. Human psychology is a critical aspect of vibroacoustic research. It's also highly variable. Unbearable noise to an adult might be soothing music to a teenager. The immediate goal of this science is improved performance of astronauts. According to Dr. Wilshire, the focus of current work is to establish acceptable levels of noise and vibration for humans in outer space. But, she says, spin-offs from this space-oriented research will benefit us all. Science Report, a feature of the American Institute of Physics.
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4: 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You're gonna be tuning into this Banana Republic and all. They got some special vibes there, hanging out down by the Blue Lagoon and all, trying to catch a shed, trying to catch a cherry. One never knows what you're gonna get on a Saturday night. 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

0: Haha, gotcha. It's not 1900 UTC, at least not yet. 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
1: world news.
0: And you also
2: get the news
0: to,
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0: that's
2: music.
0: That's right. 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

Hello, this is Tobe, coming to you live from a location approximately 1 kilometer to the south of the most heavy fighting in this conflict to date. 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
1: Hello, this is the Gordon Monrug. From the S to the D to the F, I am the original SDF gangster. I'm a demigod cyber cheddar. And I like to go online. I'm a demigod cyber cheddar. I'm online all the time. When I go into the room, everybody lives. Cause I'm a demigod cyber cheddar. And I never aim to please. When I ask you for your wares, I say it like wares. Cause I'm a demigod cyber cheddar. And I keeps asking for the wares. When I post on your news group, I end of the flames. Cause I'm a demigod cyber cheddar. And claim a claim to the flames. I'm a demigod cyber cheddar.

I'm a damn good cyber chatter. I'm online all the time. I'm a damn good. I'm a damn good. I'm a damn good. I'm a damn good. I'm a damn. I'm a damn. I'm a damn good cyber chatter. And I hope you like my.

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We's gonna be talking to yous at 2300 hours on Saturdays. And just remember, rules is rules. If you're not listening, I'm going to be taking you to the Robben Island, and yous also gonna have to be breaking the rocks up on the beach. Yummy. Yeah,

0: そろそろこの番組は。あ、違います。
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0: Hi, my name's Tobe, and I can incite a riot almost anywhere I go. 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
1: Science Report presents Piano Tuning and Micro Worlds. Sound as though that piano is in tune? Well, it probably is, according to 20th century standards. The tuning of each key is equidistant in terms of tone from the key before and after. But during the 18th century, pianos were tuned differently. Dr. Owen Jorgensen of Michigan State University's School of Music tells how past pianists would feel about today's tuning methods.
2: It's very possible that the musicians would have considered the piano to be out of tune, or at least crudely tuned. Maybe not totally or entirely tolerably out of tune or anything to that extent, but certainly not refined to the degree that they were used to.
1: Today's tuning is called equal temperament. 2 centuries ago, not all keys on a piano were the same tone from octave to octave. This gave chords from harpsichords and pianos a different tone. Some of the world's great composers, in fact, wrote with that kind of tone in view. Today, most musicians hardly realize that these instruments can have a different form of tuning.
2: In today's music world, there are very few musicians who are aware that the tuning of the 18th century was different. And mostly, the people that are beginning to become aware of this are harpsichordists and some early 40 pianists.
1: Old world tuning is termed well-tempered. Today's tuning style, called equal temperament, evolved to fit the tone and color of more modern 19th and 20th century music. But if more contemporary music sounds harsh in old-style tuning, how does early music sound on today's pianos? Answers Dr. Jorgensen.
2: Music that was written for the old tuning and played in the modern temperament, called equal temperament, just simply lacks color. And the reason is that all of the tones are spaced exactly equally apart from each other. That would be very similar to looking at a painting reproduced in black and white.
1: Peering into minuscule worlds has always been an ambition of scientists. The first optical microscopes enabled researchers to see microorganisms. Today, technology has developed so that we are able to get a glimpse of molecules, and possibly in time to come, the very atoms of which molecules are made. The instrument that accomplishes this feat is called the transmission electron microscope, and physicist Murray Gibson of AT&T Bell Labs explains the basis for its capabilities.
3: A transmission electron microscope relies on very high energy electrons, which have sufficient energy to penetrate through a very thin sample of material and form an image which is very much like the image formed by an ordinary optical microscope.
1: Resolution is the key factor in viewing smaller worlds. Basically, no energy can delineate something smaller than its own wavelength. The smaller the wavelength, the higher the ability to distinguish smaller features. The illumination behind the transmission electron microscope comes from electrons. Dr. Gibson sums up the relation of resolution and wavelength.
3: Well, the advantage to electron microscopes as far as resolution is concerned is the wavelength. The ultimate resolution of any optical instrument, be it electron optics or X-rays or light, a familiar light microscope, is given by the wavelength of the radiation that is used to form the image.
1: A transmission electron microscope is able to magnify objects millions of times. On this scale, a baseball would appear as large as the Earth. Yet improvements for this hardware, which can already see large molecules, are in the offing. Brighter electron sources will help. So will better optical systems that take over where the electron beam leaves off. Yet one more benefit will come from a vibration-free environment, explains Dr. Gibson.
3: When you take a picture of a material, if there's any vibration, that vibration will blur the image and make it useless. And at the moment, we're at the level that motions that correspond to speeds of only 1 foot per century are sufficient to blur the pictures that we're taking.
1: This has been Science Report, presented by the American Institute of Physics. Scientists exploring the universe we live in. Researching today for the world of tomorrow.

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0: 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I'm Audie Cornish.
1: And I'm Melissa Block. Facebook and other social networks have transformed the way we interact online, but using computers to share information and meet friends predates the 21st century. 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
2: Before Facebook, before MySpace, even before Al Gore, there was an internet, the 1980s internet, when users still connected through phone lines and communicated through simple lines of text. It may sound outdated, but today, that version of the internet is still very much alive.
3: How do you pronounce your name?
4: I always type it, so there's never really any need to pronounce it, but I guess Bullywiff, that's how you might say it.
2: Bullywiff is this guy's handle, his screen name. Offline, he's Pat McNamee King, a 23-year-old college student in Concord, New Hampshire.
3: So we're near your parents' basement?
4: Yeah. I'm connected to the internet through an Ethernet cable I pulled down through the ceiling. There's a big piece of exposed communication stuff, bunch of telephone cable wires. It's dark in here. Just storage, bunch of stuff.
2: Perched over a small laptop, Pat/Bullywiff logs into an online community called SDF. It's sort of like Facebook, Gmail, and a gaming site all rolled into one. But there aren't videos or pictures or even ads on the screen.
4: This is a lot more elegant, I think. This is just text. There's no mouse. It's just all in a command line. Using a mouse and having windows and dragging stuff around it's distracting.
2: This is the internet for people that actually understand how the internet works. Instead of websites, users are accessing a shared operating system. They can chat, email, and post within the system, but only by typing in commands. SDF has been around since 1987 and currently has about 30,000 members. But at one time, this type of computing was the internet.
5: They were extremely popular. They were like the alternative to AOL and CompuServe back in the early days. But nowadays, they're, you know, very, very obscure.
2: Rob Fleischman is a computer scientist and internet expert. He says that at one time, porn and pirated materials were commonly shared on these systems.
5: These little areas of the internet that are not particularly popular are great places for nefarious characters.
2: Most of that business has migrated onto the mainstream web, along with all the legal activities, too. SDF is now really just a hangout for computer hobbyists. Back in the 80s, when users still had to use landline telephones to connect, they would usually only communicate with other computers that had a local number. Nobody wanted to pay long-distance charges. And because other users were in your area code, it was common for them to get together in person. Online friends actually became real friends. Today, users from around the globe are on SDF, but they still do occasionally meet up in person.
4: I think that would be really cool. I haven't come across anyone in Concord, New Hampshire. If I did, I'd love to meet up with them.
2: For now, Pat McNamee King is satisfied just surfing around on SDF. Rob Fleischman told me that this type of computing will never totally fade away. There will always be users that are willing to trade the bells and whistles of a website for the hard elegance of code. But because SDF requires some serious computer know-how, it will likely stay limited to the internet's basement. For NPR News, I'm Todd Bookman in Concord, New Hampshire.
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1: 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We will be talking to people on the airwaves, just like in the old days on the Robert Island. 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
1: 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I do a show here on Anom Radio called Objects and Mirrors every Tuesday at 0100 hours UTC. Very much in the style of what I used to do as a college radio DJ. 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
3: This is Science Report. Today, vibroacoustics. Vibration. It can annoy or calm. Sound. It can foster serenity or destroy concentration. Put them together and you get the science of vibroacoustics. Just how the mixture of sound and vibration affects human beings is of critical importance, among other things, to our space program. Generally speaking, lower frequencies produce vibration, which is felt. Higher frequencies are more often transmitted as sound, which is heard. The combined effects of vibration and sound aren't simply added together. Often the two interact, producing an enhanced effect. Just how this enhanced effect influences human beings is the study of vibroacoustics. Dr. Kelly Wilshire, who works at NASA's Langley Research Center, elaborates.
4: Each particular person has their own limits or tolerance to noise and sound. Some people are very much annoyed or bothered by particular types of sounds, characteristics of sounds that wouldn't bother other people. So it's a very individualistic phenomenon.
3: Uncovering what parameters govern human response to a given condition of noise and vibration is the goal of vibroacousticians. Human psychology is a critical aspect of vibroacoustic research. It's also highly variable. Unbearable noise to an adult might be soothing music to a teenager. The immediate goal of this science is improved performance of astronauts. According to Dr. Wilshire, the focus of current work is to establish acceptable levels of noise and vibration for humans in outer space. But, she says, spin-offs from this space-oriented research will benefit us all. Science Report, a feature of the American Institute of Physics.
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2: 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Tonight's show's titles will be, How Are You Pal?, Cornelia, and Bring Me to Life. 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Quiet Please, as we present tonight's thrillers, momentarily. 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

Mysteries for tonight, written and directed by Willis Cooper and featuring Ernest Chappell, is called

I want you to play a little game. I want you to get a piece of paper and pencil and write down three words. Just write them down and hold on to them. Before the two is in power, you find you have needed them. It'll take you just a moment to find pencil and paper. Only another moment to write down the three words I'll give you. Write them down and keep them alongside you. Write down first. Yes. Next, write down yours. Now, write down mine. Yes, yours.

0: until you're sure the old pal isn't going to put the arm on you to find a place to stay and maybe lend him a ten or so. I don't think. If you were a little more cordial after I'd answered that question that you asked so casually, what are you doing now, Dave? Well, I said I was doing all right. Couldn't I buy you dinner? Then you did come back pretty fast and say, no, dinner's on me. Why not, honey? Is it somebody else? Is it?
1: Jane, I feel so miserably sorry, but...
0: Is it?
1: Yes.
0: Somebody I know?
1: Oh, Dane, promise me you won't do it.

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1: I do. It said, "I'm sure glad

0: just sort of stopped around at your house. No good reason, of course. Your mother was kind of worried.
1: She said she was going skating, Dane. Out on the park lake. I told her she shouldn't. That ice isn't thick enough yet. But she was bound, determined to go. She'll be home any minute. Why don't you walk over toward the park and see if she's on the way home?
0: So I did. And all the way to the park, I kept whistling, so she knows me. I used to always whistle a kiss in the dark, and she'd recognize it. And I met that old park policeman. Sparrow cop, we used to call him, remember? He said he'd seen her, and she was talking to some fella. He didn't see who it was. Anyway, he was cold and smoking. I walked over to the lake. I yelled for the cop and he came running, but he was so fat, remember? So I slid on the ice in my belly and dragged her out. I thought that was her little green beret that was floating in the cold water after I pulled her out. But it wasn't. And the cop and I, where's his name? Carried her over to the streetcar line. Say, talking about gag presents we used to give each other, remember the pair of green Norwegian mittens I gave you one Christmas? And you lost one of them. I found one to match in some old stuff I was going over the other day. I mailed it to you. I guess you've got it. Went out to the cemetery to have a look at her grave the other day. You ever go out there? Oh, I guess you wouldn't, you being married and quite a guy around town and all that. There's not much room for sentiment like that in the world, is there now? Not anymore. No, not anymore. Used to be, but not anymore. What's one more dead person in the world? Some full of boys and family. Misery and stuff like that. I went through that war and I saw a lot of people get killed. A lot of good friends of mine. But I never forgot her. I thought about her a bit. Somebody did. So I went out to look at her grave. What was her name? Funny. Funny the way your memory slips from things you can remember for years and years, just as clearly as if they happened. Like the way I told you about finding her. You remember things that way, too? You remembering anything now? Well, what are you fidgeting for, then? Sit still. You make me nervous. I make you nervous. I didn't mean to, pal. You know what? Remember, a lot of people thought she'd committed suicide. I don't know any reason for her committing suicide. Do you? Well, she might have been pretty upset about breaking off that deal with you and her. I wish you'd tell me something sometime. How did you break it off? Did you just tell her? Did you take one last walk in the park and say, "Hey, kid, it's all off"? Or what? Oh, I suppose it's none of my business after all, but I wonder about things like that. I wondered so many times what she said. Did she put up a big beef about it, or did she take it to... Well, like I had to take it when she told me about you. I'd have been willing, you know, to step up and be the big-hearted stiff and say to her, "Well, now, look, kid, if the deal with my pals off, I'm still sticking around. I'm all set for it if you want any part of me." You know, I really loved her. But I didn't get a chance. That's why I went away, I guess. I suppose that's why I came back, too. You got that green mitten I sent you? No, I didn't put my name on the package. I figured you'd know who sent it. You got the pair now, if you kept the other one. But the one I sent you was all shrunk up. You couldn't wear it, I know. Water. That's what it is. Wool shrinks in water unless you take care of it. And I guess nobody took care of this one. It's probably been lying around in hotel dresser drawers and old suitcases for years. Anyway, you know where it's been. Say, there's something you might tell me about, too, sometime. There's a certain friend of ours. Well, I don't know how much of a friend he is, but maybe you'll know. I won't tell you his name because, as I said, I don't think it's a good idea to mention names in public like this. Say, are you going to sleep? Well, sit up and listen. We got a lot to talk about yet. Turn the radio up a little. I don't want you to miss anything. That's better. About this friend, I got a telephone call the other day, last Saturday. What are you fidgeting about? Well, light a cigarette. I got this phone call. And when I answered, the guy said...
2: Hello, Dane?
0: Hi.
2: Listen, Dane, maybe you think you know who this is.
0: Why, sure, it's Pat...
2: Never mind that. I'm not going to tell you who I am. For a very good reason.
0: Well, now, look, I can get along with anybody.
2: I'm not kidding, Dane. I'm not going to mention any names at all. A certain guy that you and I both know has been spreading a few stories that you want to know about.
0: Oh, is that so?
2: Yes.
0: What kind of stories?
2: Where have you been the last few years?
0: Well, for a while, I was in the Army, 99th Division, the Bulge, Remagen Bridge and all that.
2: You can prove that?
0: Are you kidding?
2: This friend of yours, he says you've been in the penitentiary.
0: He sounds like a wonderful friend.
2: Doesn't he?
0: Well, as a matter of fact, I was.
2: You were?
0: 4 years.
2: Good Lord, Dane.
0: Now you're going to ask me what I was in for.
2: Well, I wasn't...
0: I had a job in a penitentiary.
2: A what?
0: A job. I worked there.
2: Oh.
0: Sure.
2: Well, I'm sorry. Your friend probably misunderstood.
0: I hope so.
2: Well, what'd you do? Not a guard.
0: Oh, no. I had a very special job. I'll tell you about it sometime.
2: Well, gee, Dane, I'm awful sorry. I better tell this friend of yours. Gosh, a thing like that could ruin a man.
0: That's right, it could. Couldn't it?
2: Sure could. Well, you know, Dane, I meant well.
0: Sure. Thanks for calling. It's nice of you.
2: I'm sorry about it. I'll tell him.
0: I'll tell him when I see him, or sometime.
2: You mean you know who it is?
0: Why, sure. So long, Bob. And thanks anyway. I sure hope you didn't have any misunderstanding about what I've been doing, pal. Or didn't you know? Remind me to tell you sometime what my job was there. I've had some funny jobs in all these years. You wouldn't know about that, would you? You've been here all the time on the same job, making dough and not worrying about anything. Or not worrying about much. Worries disappear sometimes over a period of years, don't they? Men, they have a habit of popping up again, and sometimes they're worse than they were before you thought you'd forgotten them. Now, I hope you don't have anything like that, pal. Well, from the look on your face, I thought for a minute you might have. Well, don't worry, pal. Everything always comes out the way it ought to come out in the long run. And the fellow always gets what's coming to him. Never fails. Never fails. You know, one of the things about a guy in my setup is I got very little to worry about. Nothing can happen to me. Well, everything's happened. I'll take a fellow like you, pal. You're fairly well off, you got a lot of friends, and you're doing all right. But what if you got one of those kicks in the teeth, like a few I've had? What happens to you then? Tough thing to think about, worry about. Lie awake nights about. Me, I don't have to worry. I'm as free as the air. I've got everything I want. Or almost everything I want. Pretty soon I'll have everything, and That's that. We're neither one of us young anymore, are we? Oh, we're not old men, sure, but we aren't the fast kids we were once when we were pals together. Before she died and we kind of broke up and went our ways. Say, what time is it? Let's see your watch. Oh, time sure flies, doesn't it? I've only got a few more minutes with you, pal. Just a few more minutes. Here I stand gassing and you're sitting there clutching that piece of paper. Look, be a pal and hang on to it for a little while yet. Just 6 or 7 minutes, as a matter of fact. And then I'll stop and you take it from there. I wanted to tell you about last Saturday, though, first. I had a couple of fellas from my old outfit to see. Well, you know us veterans. And I sat around with one of them all afternoon, knocking over bottles of beer and hashing over the bulge and some of the things they put me up to after the war. I don't usually take more than 2 beers in an afternoon, but, well, you know how it is. Or do you? No, I guess you don't. You weren't in the service, were you? I remember now. Oh, well, we can't all be heroes, I always say. The reason we sat around so long was this pal of mine out of the 99th spilled something about a special job I had to do after the war up in Germany. I wasn't very anxious to have everybody in the world know about it, so I kidded about it a lot with this feather merchant we were talking to, and, well, pretty soon it was 7 o'clock, and the civilian was still asking questions with his eyes bulging out. So I had one more beer, and I went back to the hotel. And you know what? Somebody had been in my room. I tried to figure out how anybody could have got in there without the hotel people putting up a big squawk, and they said they didn't know anything about it. And then, all of a sudden, I remembered. I remembered that night I was at your house, and we ate the chicken a la king and kidded about the knife and stuff. I went back to the hotel, and I'd lost my key. Might have been in a taxi cab or someplace, I don't know where. It was a good thing the hotel people had another key for my room, even if the night clerk did beef about people losing keys. Can't get metal to make them or some long line of stuff like that, so I could, okay, bud, I'll pay you for it. Went upstairs and hid the sack. So you know what I think? Somebody either found the key or sneaked it out of my pocket someplace and decided to see what I had lying around that was worth glomming. He'd done a pretty good job of going through my bags and my dresser drawers. And the only thing that was missing was a little old book of mine, a notebook, a kind of a diary. Hey, where are you going? Come on, sit down. No, I'll only be a few more minutes. Come on, sit down. Now, that's it. I got a payoff to all this. Oh, this is really something. Well, you comfortable now? The book wouldn't be much use to anybody but me, except for one or two especially hot parts. I hated to lose them. I was pretty griped, and I yelled for the house ticket of the hotel. He was out having a plate of pig's knuckles or a salad bowl or something, and he wouldn't be in till 10. Anyway, he wouldn't have been much good. He even looked like a house dick. So I sat down to think. Then I got up and looked for fingerprints. The penitentiary training, you know. I was in charge of the print file the first year I was there. Oh, I can lift a print with the next Homicide Bureau man. Yeah, sure, I found some. You dropped your cigarette. I stuck them in an envelope and mailed them to the cops. The mail chute was just outside my door. Everything was ducky, except for one thing. Wait till I light a cigarette. You still got that paper? Okay, I won't be long now. Now, the last thing I remember was hearing the door of the clothes closet squeak open. I started to get up, and that's when I got the knife through my back. Dead? Why, sure, I'm dead. You wonder how I'm talking to you on the radio, don't you? Well, pal, you can do so many things on the radio if you're smart. Now, listen, you got that piece of paper? Good, listen now. I'm going to ask you three simple little questions. And when I ask you the questions in order, you answer me by reading the answers in turn off your piece of paper, okay? Okay, here we go. The first one. Is that blood on your hands? The second. Whose blood is it? And the third. Whose knife was that that was left sticking in my back? Okay, pal. Your prints are done at the bureau. I'm in the morgue. The cops have got the knife. And I think somebody heard what you just said. Oh, one thing more. You were wondering what my job was at the penitentiary. I was the executioner. Comes out even, doesn't it? And isn't that somebody at your door, pal?

0: You have been listening to Quiet Please, which is written and directed by Willis Cooper. The man who spoke to you was Ernest Chappell.
1: And Pat O'Malley was the man on the telephone. The girl was Vicki Vola. And mother was Charmaine Allen. Music, as usual, for Quiet Please is composed and played by Gene Perazzo. And now for a word about next week's Quiet Please, here is our writer-director, Willis Cooper.
2: Next week's story is called The Big Box. It's a story of what happened one night to a truck driver on a coast-to-coast haul that he didn't want to make.
1: And so, until next week at this time, I am quietly yours, Ernest Chappell.

0: I'll tell you everything from the very start. I haven't told it to anybody before, as you know. If I knew nobody would believe it, then maybe you won't either. Not that it'll do any good if you do believe it, nor for that matter any harm if you don't. You've been a good friend, Alan, and the least I can do is tell you the whole thing. It wouldn't have done any good at all to tell you before. Now it's too late for anything. So, you've known me only, how long is it? Less than 6 months. You never knew Cornelia. That's good. You can go out to Lakeside Cemetery sometime and have a look at her tombstone. It says she died the 29th of August, 1937. It's a very nice tombstone. I paid $750 for it. And I never spent $750 so gladly in all my life. Cornelia and I were married a little more than 8 years. Cornelia was a year and 2 months older than I. Did you ever have a childhood sweetheart, Alan? From school? Grammar school and through high school? A girl maybe that you watched grow up from pigtails to hair ribbons and on to a page boy bob? From pinafores through midi blouses to a white graduation dress? A girl that shared algebra and Plymouth Rock? The three parts of Gaul with you. There's a kind of shadow of marriage in the relationship of kids who share all their school days together, Alan. From the first pencil boxes to a rolled-up high school diploma and a handshake from the superintendent of school. 6 hours a day together, 9 months a year for 12 years. Thinking the same thoughts, facing the same problems. It is a little like some ancient fundamental match. You know what I mean, Alan? I feel sorry for people who haven't had that experience, if there are any. I'm glad I have it. You didn't know Barbara, of course. Barbara is just a name. Like Cornelia is just a name. I don't know when it was that Barbara and I first knew we were in love with each other. When we talked about it, it seemed we'd always been in love. And yet there was no beginning that we could remember. And there's no end. We were juniors in high school, the year that Cornelia moved to our town. Barbara and I were a kind of standing joke among our schoolmates. We were the heavy romance, the dependable. We were the old faithfuls of all the couples in school. Do you remember from your own school days, Alan? There's always one couple like that. Everyone expects them to graduate, get married, then live happily ever after. Sometimes they do. In our case, you know all about that. At least you know we didn't live happily ever after. Cornelia was a beautiful girl. No, I won't describe it to you. Because anything I'd say would merely be the description of a beautiful woman. So, you imagine her any way you want her. You never saw her. You'll never see her. She died 10 years ago. Cornelia could have had practically any boy in school she wanted. She knew that, of course. The whole school knew it. She took her time. Paul Roman, he was football captain. He had 2 days with her. Johnny Martins, who thought he could sing. Johnny lasted part of one evening with her. Cornelia sang, too. Eddie Braden with his Jordan convertible. Cornelia could sing. Ray Allison, Bill Shirley. Shorty Lawrence with his patent leather hair. They all fell, and Cornelia laughed. Only I. I I guess it was that afternoon in Chris Barrow's ice cream parlor. I always thought Cornelia didn't know Barbara and I were in the next booth. I always thought that till 4 years later one night. She told me she knew we were there. Maybe that was why she talked so loud. She must have felt the silence that fell all over the place as a dozen couples strained to hear Cornelia's choice. Even then, Alan, she possessed some strange power over him. Somebody dropped an ice cream spoon on the other side of the room. And that was the only sound that kept coming.
1: Gordon. Gordon, my boy.
0: I smiled at Barbara. But Barbara wasn't smiling back. She was listening. And I have never seen that look on her face before.
1: Why, I'll take him away from her. Does she think she can keep him when I want him?
0: I reached for Barbara's hand. But Barbara's hand wasn't there. I looked into Barbara's eyes, but Barbara was staring somewhere into a future. And what I saw in her eyes... Yes, it was, Alan. Kids, 17 years old. But she loved me. And she was afraid. And I was afraid. I was afraid of that voice.
1: Does she think she can keep him when I want him?
0: Barbara had a headache when I came to take her to see Hell's Angels at the Idle Hour that night, and I knew I should have stayed at home with her, but I wanted to see that picture. Remember it, Alan? It was a great picture in those days. Barbara never did see it. Cornelia did, though. It made a good subject for conversation between us a couple of days later after school. And before I knew it, I was walking home with Cornelia. Then Cornelia was seen.

times I've heard that song. Dixie, sugar, sex, and sentimentality. Stolen from that beautiful theme in the entree. But that first time, it was a love song of a beautiful girl. And a love song to me. Barbara and I had never talked of love. I found it very intriguing to be with a girl who talked constantly of love. It is intriguing. And flattering. When you're 17. Oh, I saw Barbara. I saw her often. But I saw Cornelia, too. Cornelia saw her. Often and often. On the way home nights from Barbara's house, I'd hear her voice. And my friends would turn down the other. And sometimes I'd start to Barbara.

0: Though I know all about it now. And gradually, Cornelia drew me away from her. I don't believe she loved me, Alan. There were times when she laughed at me cruelly for my clumsiness, for my youthful embarrassment. But always she was weaving some sort of spell about me, putting new barriers between me and Barbara. Barbara didn't fight back, Alan. Barbara didn't. I know how Barbara felt. If Barbara thought I loved someone else more than I did her, you've heard of that before. Sometimes it works. Or perhaps Barbara was willing to wait to let me have a fling, to be waiting for me when it ended. Barbara loved me. And through it all, Alan, I loved her. Oh, I know what you mean. I was a fool. Haven't you ever been a fool? Haven't you ever got yourself involved in something you knew wasn't right? You kept on with it, having your conscience with the thought that it won't last forever. And you can go back and start over again whenever you want to. I was a fool. Oh, of course, I know it now. I didn't realize it then. My folks had money. Cornelia's people had nothing much. Cornelia knew what she was doing. And she knew how to do it. She was going to have me come hell or high water, Alan, and she wasn't going to let Barbara have me. She knew me better than I knew myself. Women like Cornelia always do. And she knew how to trap me. The day came when she sprang the trap. Barbara and I, I said, had never spoken of love. Cornelia spoke of love. You've never had that happen to you, have you, Alan? Especially if you believe it. Barbara had been away for 2 weeks visiting a cousin somewhere in Ireland. Cornelia waited till the day before Barbara came back.
1: Gordon, what are we going to do?
0: Going to do? What do you mean?
1: Barbara's coming back tomorrow.
0: Yes, I know.
1: What are we going to do about it?
0: Well, I don't know, Cornelia.
1: She's not going to take you away from me.
0: Why, I'm not.
1: She's not going to have you, I tell you.
0: What's the matter with you?
1: Gordon, listen to me. You love me.
0: Cornelia.
1: I know it's wrong for me to say it, Gordon, but I won't let her come between us. I know why you've never asked her to marry you, Gordon. It's because you think you'll be hurting her pride. But, Gordon, don't you see how unimportant that is?
0: Boy, I never thought...
1: We can't let her feelings stand between us and our happiness, Gordon. I love you, Gordon, and you love me. And Gordon,
0: what?
1: You do love me, don't you, Gordon?
0: Well, Cornelia,
1: you want to marry me, don't you? We can't go on this way forever, never saying anything, never allowing ourselves to be happy.
0: No, Cornelia,
1: Gordon,
0: listen.
1: Darling, let's stop killing each other. Let's not let somebody else break up our happiness. Gordon, excuse me.
0: Cornelia.
1: Gordon, darling, I love you.
0: It was that simple, that easy. The honorable young man could do no less than promise to marry the girl. I bought her a ring. Barbara sent back my high school check. Cornelia and I were married a year later. And that's the first chapter. Now, take a look at us after we were married. Take a look at Cornelia and me after 6 months. In our new home out on Prospect Heights, with a new car in the garage, and the new furniture in the house, and the happily married couple at home. But, Cornelia...
1: Can't you stop calling me all the time? Who do you think I am, your friend Barbara?
0: Cornelia?
1: Oh, so that bothers you, does it? What were you doing talking to her this afternoon?
0: Cornelia, it was strictly a matter of business.
1: Business? That's a fine story.
0: Cornelia, I can tell you every word she said.
1: Father would have brought the bonds in himself, Gordon. But you know, he sprained his ankle last week and he's still in bed.
2: He said you had to have them today, so I thought I'd drop them by.
0: My hand touched hers as she handed me the paper.
2: I'll have to be running along now. If you'll give my best to your... to Cornelia.
3: I don't believe a word you say. And if I ever catch you running around with her, I'll make life so miserable for you both.
0: I kept my bargain, Ellen. I was still young enough to have illusions about honesty and honor and all those old-fashioned virtues. I crossed streets when I saw her. I never mentioned her name. I didn't have to. Cornelia did that.
3: What are you thinking about now? Your friend Barbara?
0: I'd say trying hard. You look nice tonight, Cornelia, darling.
3: At least I look better than that dish-faced Barbara you used to run around with.
0: And at last I had to say something about it, too. I said, Cornelia, listen. I married you because we said we loved each other. I've been faithful to you. I intend to be faithful to you as long as we're married. But I've got to say this. If you keep throwing Barbara's name at me... Look, Cornelia, you know perfectly well that there's nothing between Barbara and me. But if you were trying to force me to see her, there's no better way than for you to keep reminding me of her. Why do you hate her so, Cornelia?
3: All right. You want to know, Gordon. You ask me, and I'll tell you. I've got good reason to hate her. I hate her because she's the one person in the world that might take you away from me.
0: Cornelia, you mean that you do...
3: Let's not talk about love between you and me, Gordon. I'm not going to let anybody take you away from me for a very simple reason. Even you ought to be smart enough to know what that reason is.
0: I'm afraid I'm not, Cornelia.
3: Why, Gordon, you're a security for me. Just as long as you have your money.

0: till death do us part, the man said. I'll be with you forever.
1: And the way she said, forever, was like a clanging bell in my ears.
0: And so you want to know why I hate Barbara. I'll tell you, Gordon. It's because I know you still love Barbara. And she loves you. And she's the
1: I
0: one minister.
1: I love Barbara, and Barbara loves me. It was a bolt of lightning to me, Alan. Of course I love Barbara. Who is this woman who took her away from me?
0: I'm your lawful wedded wife, Gordon. Don't forget that.
1: How could I forget? And how could I forget the love I had? For I knew in a flash that Barbara still did love, and that I would always love her. And I was married to a woman who would be with me as long as I had my mind. Now, let's speak of Ireland. Remember October 1929? I came home that Friday night. Cornelia was waiting for me at the door.
0: What about it, Gordon? Is the market any better? Are we going to be all right? Gordon?
1: We're not going to be all right,
0: Gordon. What? Gordon.
1: There's not a cent left.
0: I don't believe you.
1: It's time to leave, Cornelia. The money's all gone. Unforgiving woman who's every waking hour is devoted to hating
0: me. I'll never forgive you for what you've done to me, Gordon.
1: Striking at me with every means at her disposal.
0: I don't care what you're doing. You come home this instant. I don't care if you lose your job or not.
1: Maligning me to the few friends we have left.
0: Running around with that Barbara. And he thinks I don't know it.
1: Striking through at her like a vicious, wounded beast.
0: I tell you, you better leave my husband alone. You're not going to take him away from me. Never, never. Never, never, never, never.
1: A bitter, disappointed incident with long hours alone to think of new ways to hate me for what had happened. Long hours alone to plot her revenges against me. And I tried. I nursed her day and night. I cashed extra work for my friends, work I could do at home at night for another few dollars. I made every sacrifice I could think of, and nothing was enough to satisfy.
0: Get up and get me some fresh water. I'm thirsty. Wake up. Go and get me some cigarettes. If I can't sleep, you're not going to sleep. I saw the way you looked at me. But you're not going to get rid of me. I'll live on and on and on, and I'll hate you and hate you and hate you. And Barbara, she thinks she's waiting for you. She thinks I'll die and she'll have you. I'll never let her have you, Gordon. You hear me? I'll never let her have you.
1: 5 years ago. 5 long years. What could I do? I could wait, Alan. I could wait and hope. I could listen to Cornelia.
0: I hate you.
1: And I could wait.
0: You want me to die?
1: I can wait for you to die, Cornelia.
0: I'll never die, Gordon. I'll always be with you.
1: No, you won't, Cornelia. Everybody has to die. Everybody has to die. Don't they, Alan? Cornelia, and Barbara, and you, and me. Do you think people stay dead out? I'll never forget the night when you died. It was like a scene from a play, one of those plays they used to do years ago, the death scene in the old castle. There was something about the house that night that reminded me. Even before I knew that Cornelia's meant to die. There was almost always a storm outside the windows in the old place. And that night, one of those sudden, wild summer storms gathered and struck. And there was always a grandfather's clock

And ours on the staircase rang seven as I ran upstairs to close the windows against the wind and driving rain. There was always the sound of a shrill telephone bell off stage in the old plays. And ours began to ring right on cue. And the last touch of the tragedy was here too. The lights went out. We had everything. Even the mad woman raving away in the darkness as I groped my way to her room. Her voice lashing at me like the storm that beat at the windows of the darkened house. And in my heart I said, "Die then, Cornelia, this is the time." And again that hideous song as I stumbled toward the room. And again I said, "Die, Cornelia, die and never come back." And the song stopped me. Thunder crashed again. And the lights came on. And Cornelia.

0: Gordon, are you all right?
1: Barbara had never called him before.
0: I didn't mean to call you, Gordon, but I had to. Forgive me, but something made me call. Gordon. Gordon, are you there? Gordon!
1: Revenge.

Happy about it.

0: Good evening, this is your host, Lee. Welcome to Audio Theater, for December 10th, 2021. This evening, on Audio Theater, we present an adventure for play, from the old-time radio series, The Challenge of the Yukon. Tonight's show's titles will be, Flaming Valley, The Haunted Mine, The Black Cat, and Alias, Al Gibson. The show's original air dates were, February 10th, 13th, 15th, and 17th, 1950, respectively. Sergeant Preston, and his wonder dog, King, take us on these adventures in the new Northwest Territories, momentarily. Enjoy this evening's presentation.
1: Now, as gunshots echo across the windswept, snow-covered reaches of the wild Northwest, Quaker Puff Wheat and Quaker Puff Rice, the breakfast cereal shot from guns, present the Challenge of the Yukon. It's Yukon King, swiftest and strongest lead dog of the Northwest, blazing the trail for Sergeant Preston of the Northwest Mounted Police in his relentless pursuit of lawbreakers.
2: One king, one new husky.
1: Gold, gold discovered in the Yukon. A stampede to the Klondike in the wild race for riches. Back to the days of the gold rush. With Quaker Puffed Wheat and Quaker Puffed Rice bringing you the adventures of Sergeant Preston and his wonder dog, Yukon King, as they meet the Challenge of the Yukon. Have you heard the news?
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1: Don't miss this thrilling offer made by delicious, nourishing Quaker Puff Rice and Quaker Puff Wheat. Shot from guns.

0: Pat Nelson was a dangerous outlaw, the leader of a criminal ring which operated throughout the Yukon Territory. After escaping from jail at Whitehorse, he had headed north along the Yukon Trail, counting on the help of various members of his gang to elude capture by Sergeant Preston. Several days after the jailbreak, Nelson arrived at a lumber camp located on Roaring Creek.
1: Hold there!
0: He walked up to the headquarters tent and spoke to the young timekeeper, Eric Douglas, who was seated inside.
2: Is it woman around there?
3: He's over at the bunkhouse. Looking for work?
2: I might be.
3: Afraid you're out of luck. He just turned on a man this morning.
2: He won't turn me down. You go tell him a friend of his is here.
3: Okay.
0: Eric Douglas left the tent and returned a few moments later with the foreman, a big, raw-boned French-Canadian named Pierre Marlette.
2: Howdy, Marlette.
4: Oh, it is you, eh? Douglas, my friend and me, we wish to talk private. You clear out.
5: Sure.
4: Come on, Nelson. We go inside the tent and sit down.
2: Yes, sure.
4: Now, suppose you tell me why you come here. You have a job for me to do?
2: I want you to hide me here at the camp for a few days.
4: Hide you? You mean the law is after you?
2: Yeah. They had me in jail down at Whitehorse. I busted out, but a money named Sergeant Preston is on my trail.
4: Sergeant Preston?
2: That's right.
4: No, but what if he come here to the camp and look for you?
2: That'll suit me just fine. I've got a plan all figured out for taking care of that red coat permanently.
4: Oh, what is your plan?
2: And it's simple. Now, here's what we'll do. When Preston shows up...
0: Briefly, Bat Nelson explained his plan for getting rid of Sergeant Preston. When he was through, Pierre's leathery face broke into an evil grin.
4: Nelson, the devil himself could not outsmart you. But your plan will cost the lumber company some valuable timber. But one thing is sure, you will have no more trouble from Sergeant Preston.
2: That's right, and I'll pay you plenty for helping me out.
4: Trivia. In the meantime, you can mix in with the lumberjack. I will tell them you are a new man I have just hired.
2: You sure they won't get nosy?
4: Don't worry. In this camp, no one asks questions.
2: What about that young timekeeper, Douglas, or whatever his name is?
4: No, he will not talk. That I guarantee. You see, he is wanted by the Mounties himself in Selkirk.
2: That's different.
4: Come on. Get your gear off this sled and I take you over to the bunkhouse right now.
0: Meanwhile, Eric Douglas was seated on a tree stump on the outskirts of camp. He was reading a book which he had pulled out of the pocket of his Mackinaw when Phil Marlette, Pierre's young son, walked up to him.
6: Hello, Mr. Douglas.
7: Huh? Oh, hello there, Phil.
6: What's that book you're reading?
7: It's called Robinson Crusoe.
6: Is it interesting?
7: It sure is. It's about a man who was shipwrecked on a desert island.
6: Gosh. Could I borrow it when you're through?
7: Why, sure. You can have it for keeps if you like. Here.
6: Oh, no, I don't want to take it away from you if you're still reading it.
7: That's okay. I've already read it through twice.
6: Gee, thanks.
7: Tell me, Phil, how does it happen you don't speak with a French accent like your father?
6: Well, my mother brought me up. She was English. I've just been living with Dad for the last year or so since Mother died.
7: Oh. Well, didn't your mother and father live together?
6: No, they broke up. Mother wouldn't live with Dad anymore because, well, he was always getting in trouble with the police and wouldn't go straight.
7: Maybe I shouldn't ask so many questions.
6: Oh, that's all right, Mr. Douglas. I don't mind talking to you. You treat me nice. In fact, I wish you were my dad.
7: Your dad means well, Phil. I know he's kind of rough sometimes, but it's just his way.
6: He hates me.
7: Don't say that, Phil. That's no way to talk about your father.
6: Oh, it's the truth. He hated Mother because she went away from him. Now he's taking it all out on me. He just keeps me here at the camp so he can treat me mean and kick me around.
7: I'm sorry, Phil. I wish there was something I could do about it, but there isn't.
6: Mr. Douglas, you're in trouble yourself, aren't you?
7: Yes, I am. Come on, we'd better get back to camp.
0: When Phil and Eric returned to camp, they encountered Pierre Marlette, who was just going back to the headquarters tent after taking Bat Nelson to the bunkhouse. At sight of Phil, Pierre's face darkened with anger.
4: So, you have been loafing again, eh? Why aren't you working at the cook shack like I told you to?
6: Well, I have been working there. There was nothing to do for a little while, so I took a walk in the woods.
4: Never mind the excuses. Get back on the job. Be quick about it.
6: Yes, sir.
7: Wait a minute. Where you get that book?
6: Mr. Douglas gave it to me. I'm going to read it.
7: You have already spent too much time reading. From now on, you are through with all that. Give the book to me.
6: No, please, don't take the book away from me. I'll work hard.
7: I say give it to me.
6: No, I won't. It belongs to me, and you have no right to take the book.
7: Why, good for nothing?
6: Oh,
7: now, wait a minute.
1: You keep out of this, Douglas.
7: Maybe now the boy will learn to obey when I give him order. And just teach him a lesson.
0: Taking the book out of Phil's hand, Pierre proceeded to rip it to pieces.
7: There. I guess that will take care of your precious book. Now, take it to the cook and tell him to throw the pieces in the stove. And as for you, Douglas, if you wish to stay healthy, you will keep away from the boy from now on.
0: The following morning, Sergeant Preston arrived at the camp. King was running ahead of the team as loose lead.
5: Okay.
0: Eric was absent from the camp on an errand. Pierre Marlette emerged from the headquarters tent and greeted the sergeant.
7: Bonjour, Monty. What bring you this way?
5: I'm looking for an escaped criminal named Bat Nelson. I've seen heading toward your camp.
7: Oh, what does he look like, this Bat Nelson?
5: It's a big fellow, over 6 feet. Heavy set, has a scar across his left cheek. He's driving a team of the big black Newfoundland as lead dog.
7: Oh, I know the man you mean. He stopped at the camp yesterday evening.
5: Stay overnight?
7: No, he had something to eat and then he shoved on again.
5: Which way'd he head?
7: He head upstream toward the Indian waterfall.
5: But that'll take him right into a closed valley.
7: Oui, that is so, Sergeant.
5: That's funny.
7: What is funny?
5: He knows I'm on his trail. Why should he bottle himself up in a valley with only one exit?
7: Perhaps he's going to meet someone in the valley.
5: Why do you say that?
7: Before he leave, he asked me if anyone is leaving the old cabin up by the waterfall. I say, oui. One of the lumberjacks tell me he sees smoke coming out of the cabin.
5: How did Nelson react when he heard that?
7: Oh, he seemed very pleased. He say, good. Then he drive off.
5: Oh. Well, in that case, you're probably right about him going to meet someone. Well, thanks for the information.
7: All right, monsieur. I'm always glad to help the police.
5: All right, King. Let him up, boy. Let him.
7: Au revoir, my friend. And good luck.
5: Thanks. And King! On,
7: good luck, Sergeant. You will need a lot of it.
0: When Sergeant Preston was out of sight, Pierre left the camp and headed toward the spot where the lumber crew was working. He told Bat Nelson what had happened.
2: That's good work, Pierre. We'll give him an hour or so to get inside the valley. Then we'll set fire to the trees clear across the entrance.
7: And by the time he finds out what is happening, it will be too late to get out.
2: Yeah, that's right. That north wind is blowing mighty cold these days, but I reckon Preston will be warm enough.
0: The valley which Sergeant Preston had entered was thickly wooded, especially across the entrance, where a heavy growth of underbrush almost obscured the spaces among the trees. It was early winter, and the tree branches were still dry and crisp from the autumn drought, ready to blaze like tinder at the first touch of fire. The trail which Sergeant Preston was following lay alongside a foaming rapids, fed by the Indian waterfalls at the head of the valley. The sergeant had nearly reached the waterfalls when suddenly King halted and sniffed the air. The north wind blowing up the valley had carried to his nostrils the acrid smell of smoke.
5: Oh, you husband! What's the matter, fella?
0: In answer, King gave a sharp bark and ran back toward his master. He tugged at his master's sleeve as though he wanted him to turn around.
5: Oh, what's wrong, boy? Someone following us?
0: The sergeant turned and saw wisps of smoke pluming up over the treetops in the distance.
5: King, it's a forest fire.
0: The sergeant knew that the valley would act like a chimney, sucking the flames inward at high speed. Yet before he could turn and fight his way out of the valley, he must make sure no one was in the cabin.
5: Come on, King, we've got to travel fast. Up front, boy. All right. On, King! On, your husband!
0: Meanwhile, after setting the fire, Bat Nelson and Pierre Marlette had returned to the spot where the lumberjacks were working. Pierre was supervising the activities of the lumber crew when he saw Eric Douglas, the young timekeeper, running toward him.
8: Marlette, get the men and come quick.
7: Hey, what's that? Since when have you started to give order to the foreman?
8: Never mind all that. For heaven's sake, can't you see the smoke over there at the mouth of the valley?
7: Oh, oui, that. I have already checked upon that. The camp is in no danger.
4: The wind will blow the fire up the valley. After a while, it will burn itself out.
8: But you don't understand.
4: Don't understand what?
8: Your son, Phil, he's in the valley. He'll be trapped in the fire.
0: We'll continue our adventure in just a moment.

0: 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Right now, get thrilling new cutout models to build Sergeant Preston's famous Yukon Trail in your home.
1: They're especially made for you.
0: Yes, with these models, you can follow each day's story of Sergeant Preston and King in their pursuit down the Yukon Trail after the cunning, dangerous outlaw, Bat Nelson.
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0: Yes, they're models you can hitch up and move around.
1: You get the Indian waterfalls in today's story.
0: That's the waterfalls in the valley where Sergeant Preston and King are trapped in a forest fire.
1: Just imagine getting scenery and cutout models.
0: That's how different these models are.
1: Mighty different. They're larger, easier to put together.
0: You can reach inside the buildings and move the interior.
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0: All 59 models, buildings, scenery, Yukon animals of all kinds, come on special new packages of Quaker Puffed Wheat and Quaker Puffed Rice, the famous cereal shot from guns.
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0: Now to continue. When Sergeant Preston arrived at the cabin by the waterfalls, the cabin proved empty. Realizing that he'd been tricked, the sergeant turned his team around. In the distance, dark clouds of smoke were billowing up over the treetops.
2: King, somehow we've got to fight our way out through that fire. If we don't, we'll be trapped here in the valley. All right, boy, line the team. On, King! On, King!
0: Halfway through the valley, they encountered the first waves of heat from the fire. Rabbits and other small game scurried past them through the underbrush.
2: Hush! Hush, you husky!
0: They were still a long way from the valley entrance when the sergeant finally realized that the race was hopeless. Less than 100 yards ahead, long tongues of flame were darting among the treetops. And in the distance, the woods were a solid mass of flame.
2: No use. We'll never make it. We'll have to turn around and try getting out some other way. Hey! Hey, you husky!
0: As the team swung around, the sergeant heard a voice cry out.
2: Help! Someone's trapped up there on the slope. Oh, hey, you husky!
0: Fearing that the team might bolt in panic while he was gone, Sergeant Preston snubbed the team securely to a tree. Then he shouted to King.
2: Come on, King, we gotta find them.
0: It was King sprinting ahead through the smoke who reached the boy first, and his barks helped guide the sergeant to the spot. A moment later, Sergeant Preston and Phil caught sight of each other. The boy's clothing was torn, and his tear-stained face was smudged with soot and dirt. As he stumbled toward the sergeant, he was sobbing hysterically.
3: I thought no one would ever come
2: here, son. Put your arm around my neck and I'll carry you.
0: By now, the flames were dangerously close and racing nearer every second. The Huskies were half wild with fear. Sergeant Preston placed Phil in the sled and then unhitched the stub line. King fought the team into some kind of order.
2: On, King! On, you Huskies!
0: Meanwhile, Eric Douglas and Pierre Marlette, with a crew of lumberjacks, were desperately seeking some way to rescue Phil. They had already found the mouth of the valley choked with flames.
4: Looks like the kid's trapped.
5: We gotta do something. We can't just leave him there in the valley to burn to death.
6: Come on, maybe if we head up through the hills, we can find some way to climb down into the valley before the flames get too far.
5: It's worth a try. Let's go.
6: Come on, hurry.
0: Inside the valley, Sergeant Preston was urging his team forward, trying desperately to outdistance the advancing flame.
2: Hush! Hush, you husky!
3: Isn't there any other way out of the valley?
2: None that I know of, son.
3: What about climbing up? Up the cliff walls.
2: We might do it if we had all day. There's no time for trying now.
3: But couldn't we at least get above the flames?
2: The heat travels upward. We'd roast to death.
3: Sergeant, what are we going to do?
2: Don't lose your nerves, son. I have an idea that may save us. Run, King! Run, you husky! Fight!
0: Nearly 2 hours later, Barlett and the lumber crew arrived at a point from which they could look down into the valley. The heat pouring upward from the fire struck them like a furnace blast, scorching their faces and driving them backward from the edge of the cliff. The entire valley lay hidden under a dense pall of smoke.
4: It's no use, Barlett.
5: There's nothing we can do for him now.
4: It's awful. I can't bear to think of that poor kid trapped down there.
6: Too bad. He was a nice little kid, too.
3: Shut up, all you!
6: Oh, shucks, Barlett. We just wanted you to know we sympathize.
3: I say, shut up! What good does it do to stand around and talk? Come on, we all go back to the camp.
0: The search party returned to camp in grim silence. Bat Nelson was waiting in the headquarters tent as Pierre entered. There was a wild look in Pierre's eyes. Nelson spoke.
7: Did you find him?
3: No! He's dead.
7: That's tough luck.
3: It's your fault, Nelson.
7: Seems to me I recall you helped set that fire.
3: It was your idea.
7: Yeah. You thought it was a plenty smart idea. As long as there was a question of you getting paid to kill someone else. So don't go blaming me just because you killed your own kid accidentally.
3: Shut your dirty mouth.
7: Don't give me that. From what I saw, the way you treated the kid, he's probably better off dead anyway.
3: Why, you...
7: Keep your distance, Barlett, or I'll put you right in the gizzard.
6: All right. You'll be dropped on me.
3: Lucky for you. Pack your gear and get out of camp.
7: Sure, I'll get on. No need for me to hold up here any longer now that Preston's out of the way. So long, Barlett, and thanks for the help.
0: Night brought a heavy snowfall, and by morning the forest fire had died out, leaving the valley a smoldering waste of blackened stumps and scorched earth. Meanwhile, at the lumber camp, work went on as usual. And when the logging crew started out that morning, Pierre Marlette went with them. His manner was surly and brutal, and no one even dared suggest that a party be sent out to recover his son's body. A short time later, Eric Douglas was seated inside the headquarters tent when he heard the sound of barking outside. Eric got up from his bench and pulled aside the tent flap. What he saw made him gasp with surprise.
5: Phil!
8: Hi, Mr. Douglas!
0: Accompanying the boy was a mounted policeman and a grinning pack of huskies.
5: Phil, you're really alive!
8: Sergeant Preston saved me.
5: Oh, Sergeant, it seems like a miracle.
2: You're Eric Douglas, I take it.
5: That's right. How did you know?
2: Phil told me about you.
5: Oh, I see. I'd still like to know how you managed to save him.
2: I was in the valley myself when the fire started. We took refuge under the waterfalls till the fire died out.
5: Under the falls?
2: That's right. Luckily, there's a big enough space between the falls and the rock to shelter Phil and me, and the dogs, too. Not that we had a very comfortable time of it.
5: I'll bet you didn't. May I ask how you happened to be in the valley in the first place?
2: I was trailing an escaped outlaw named Bat Nelson. Marlette told me Nelson stopped here at the camp night before last and then headed up the valley.
5: That's news to me.
2: It was a lie. There's not much doubt about that.
5: I don't understand.
2: Marlette sent me into the valley and then started the fire in order to get rid of me.
5: What?
2: My guess is right. He's in cahoots with Nelson. Tell me, have you seen a big husky fellow with a scar on his left cheek around camp lately?
5: Why, sure I have. Marlette hired a man who answered that description, but he said his name was Bill Smith.
2: Where's he now?
5: He's gone. Quit last night.
2: Before I start after him, I'll have to arrest Marlette. Where can I find him?
5: He's out in the woods with the lumber crew.
2: Bill, you stay here at camp. I'm going after your father.
8: Well, Sergeant, can King stay here with me while you're gone? He's such a swell dog.
2: Well, all right, Phil. If you can rustle up some food for the huskies after you had breakfast.
8: Oh, sure I can.
0: Pierre Marlette was selecting and marking trees to be felled as Sergeant Preston approached. At sight of the sergeant, the foreman gaped in astonishment, and his weather-beaten face turned deathly pale.
5: Preston.
2: Surprised to see me, Marlette?
5: I thought you'd die in the forest fire.
2: Yes, I know you did. In fact, you planned it that way, you and Bat Nelson. You started that fire in order to kill me.
5: You can't prove that, Preston.
2: Can't I? You told me Bat Nelson headed up the valley. Instead, you were hiding him in your camp. I think any jury will draw the same conclusion I did.
6: Look like the game is up. What do you intend to do with me?
2: Take you to jail, of course. First, we're going back to camp and decide what to do with your son.
6: I saw him. You mean he's still alive?
2: Yes, we both got out of the valley safely. Incidentally, I assume you didn't know he was in the valley when you started the fire? Oh, did you?
6: Truly, I did not know, Sergeant. Eric Douglas can tell you this.
2: All right, I'll take your word for it. I'll get moving. For Bill's sake, we'll omit the handcuffs for the time being. The
0: sergeant walked slightly behind his prisoner and kept one hand on his gun. They had just gotten out of sight of the logging crew when Marlette tripped on some underbrush and fell headlong.
2: What's wrong?
6: Oh, I think I have sprained my ankle.
0: The fall had been executed so realistically that the sergeant didn't suspect a trick.
2: Let's have a look at it.
0: As Sergeant Preston bent over the fallen man, Marlette suddenly went into action. His gnarled fist crushed into Sergeant Preston's jaw. Taken off guard, the sergeant rocked backward under the blow. Before he could draw his gun, Marlette had hit him again and again.
6: I take that gun.
2: No, you don't.
0: The gun had already cleared the holster when the sergeant grabbed Marlette's wrist. Tensely, the two men grappled. Slowly, steadily, Marlette sought to point the gun at the sergeant. But stubbornly, the sergeant resisted. Suddenly, the gun went off. The bullet grazed the sergeant's parka as it plowed into the ground. But the kickback of the gun had jerked Marlette's wrist upward, and Preston seized the momentary advantage. With a terrific push, he threw Marlette to one side, at the same time twisted his wrist, forcing him to drop the gun.
2: That's better.
0: Releasing Marlette's wrist, the sergeant let go a terrific right to the head. A moment later, the gun was forgotten as the two men fought savagely on the ground. Slowly but surely, the sergeant's grim determination won over Marlette's frenzied counterattack.
6: Stop! Stop! Do not hit me again. I've had enough.
2: All right, now stand up and hold out your hands. Here on in, you're wearing handcuffs.
0: A short time later, at the camp, Sergeant Preston spoke to Eric Douglas in the presence of Phil.
2: Eric, with Pierre Marlette behind bars, Phil will be needing a new home. From what he's told me, I think you might make a pretty good foster father. How about it?
4: I'm afraid it's not in the cards, Sergeant.
2: Huh? Why not?
4: Because I'll probably be spending some time behind bars myself. You see, I'm wanted for robbery in Southbridge.
2: Tell me about it.
4: There's nothing much to tell. I held up a storekeeper and got away with over $100.
2: There's more to it than that. Why'd you do it?
4: Well, when I came up to the Yukon, I was hoping to make a gold strike, but it didn't work out that way. My money ran out, and then my wife wrote me that she was sick, and, well, I needed cash in a hurry, so I took the easiest way out.
2: I see. Eric, what made you suddenly confess your crime to me?
4: Because I knew I couldn't go on dodging the law forever. I tried to make things up by sending some money out of each month's pay to the man I robbed, but now I realize that's no solution. I've got to face the music.
2: Well, yes, Eric, you do. But I have an idea the judge may be lenient when he hears your story. In fact, he might even suspend sentence and put you on probation.
4: Oh, Sergeant, that'd be wonderful. But whatever happens, I'm ready to face it. I feel like a weight's been lifted off my shoulders already.
8: Gee, I guess you'll have to figure out something else to do with me, Sergeant.
4: Oh, you won't, Phil. I'm going to adopt you as soon as I get clear with the law. I'll find another job and save up enough money to get us both back to the States where you can have a real home, Phil.
8: Gosh.
2: Yes, Phil, I have a hunch things are going to work out nicely for both of you.
4: Sergeant, I wish there was some way I could help you close this case.
2: The case of Bat Nelson?
4: Yes.
2: I'll find him, Eric. It may be a long trail, but in the end, I'll get him. And I can say this case is closed.
0: In just a moment, Sergeant Preston will give you a preview of Monday's adventure. 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
9: They're right on the packages of Quaker Popped Rice and Quaker Popped Wheat, the original, crisp, fresh, shot-from-gun cereal that is never sold in bags or bulk. 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Listen Monday when Sergeant Preston and Yukon King meet the challenge of the Yukon in the case of the haunted mine.
2: The dead Dutchman was a haunted mine. The first 3 owners had died violent deaths, and one of the present owners was missing under mysterious circumstances. I accidentally stumbled onto the secret of the mine while investigating a gold robbery. And my discovery led to a duel in the dark with someone who was bent on making me the mine's next victim.
9: Be sure to hear this exciting adventure Monday. These radio dramas, a feature of the Challenge of the Yukon Incorporated, are created by George W. Trendle, produced by Trendle Campbell Enterprises, directed by Fred Flowerday, and supervised by Charles D. Livingston. The part of Sergeant...

0: And of course, that means it's 1930 UTC. Time for the Dubious Goals Committee. Starring me. My name's Tobe. I'm your host and chairman. And I'm sitting in my car outside of a grocery store again because I have to buy food all the time. I can't even remember what I... Oh, yeah, I gotta get waffles and stuff. Okay, let's go. All right, let's lock the car here. Oh, it wasn't supposed to be this windy. All right, into the breach. Let's grab a basket here. And we're off. Get away from all the idiots. And into the frozen food section we go. Oh, I love the frozen food section of this store because it hums. Maybe you can hear it. Oh, I'm gonna guess that's 60 hertz or some kind of harmonic. And here we are, it's waffle time. Grab me a big box of waffles. And we're good. Now, what else did I want? Oh yeah, I have to get some, I should probably get some oil. And I need to get some cooking spray. But I can really do one or the other. I don't absolutely need both at this time. Well, maybe we should just eavesdrop on other people's conversations. That might also be fun. Now, where's my cooking spray? It's probably in here. Oh, what a coincidence. The oil and the cooking spray are in the same place. What a surprise. Oh, I just want some regular. Oh, here's some lovely canola oil. I'll take it. Now, do I want to get oil at this time? Yeah, well, how badly do I need it? I think I'm going to wait on that. All right, let's go this way. Oh, the meat department. Do I need anything from here today? I don't think that I do. Let's see. I want to go down one of these aisles, though. Uh-oh. I found some stuff that I don't want. Actually, I do want it. I want it quite a bit. And where's my chicken? Gotta get some chicken. And let's not go over here. Uh-oh, too late. Uh-oh. I found the Kringla. And I also found the Kringles. The difference between a Kringla and a Kringle is, well, significant. But we're not going to go into it at this time because behind me are the donuts. And, oh, they even got the kind I like. They got two of them. Oh, I think we're gonna do some donuts today. Okay, got two yummy donuts. One for today and one for tomorrow. Now, why am I walking up this aisle exactly? I don't think I need anything from here, but I should check anyway. And I don't need any of this stuff. How about tea? I should always be buying tea. Okay, where's my tea? Here's my tea. Ooh, and it's on sale, 2 for $4. Well, in that case, 1, 2. Two boxes of tea. And should I get some maple syrup? Oh, I was going to say no. I think I have some, but it is on sale. $2.49. I think I will buy some. And that is approximately 50% off. All right, let's go look at meat. No. Oh, this is not a protein day. All right, do I buy cottage cheese here? No, they do not have my kind of cottage cheese here. What else do I need? I think that's about it. That's all I needed, wasn't it? I didn't even need half this stuff. Oh, I just remembered. I need to go down one of these aisles here and grab my sausages. I've started eating one sausage with my waffles in the morning for breakfast. I need the fat, apparently. Okay, one box of sausages. Yeah, you want to increase your fat count? Eat breakfast sausage. One serving, three sausages, is 40% of your daily fat intake requirement. And I'm only eating one. And that's enough to... Whoa, wait, where do I... No, don't buy any of those. Don't be a sucker. Oh, look, I'm in the vegetable aisle again. And these are all on sale, but I just bought a whole bunch, and I don't really need any more vegetables. Okay. I got plenty of vegetables. And look how crowded these lines are. We're four deep in four different cashiers. In that case, I'm going to wander back up here and make sure I didn't miss anything. Ooh, I just walked by the cookie aisle. Don't buy the cookies. Oh, and of course, here's the laundry soap. I do need to get laundry detergent, but this isn't the best place to buy it. Yeah, ooh, here's some that's on... Oh, no, I thought the 4-liter jug was on sale. It is not. Okay, in that case, I will not purchase any laundry detergent at this time. Walking by the wine. Ooh, walking by the sugar. Do I have sugar? Yeah, I got at least 8 pounds of sugar at home.
1: Huh?
0: And what's over here? Oh yes, sauces and salad dressings, of which I need neither. Do I need any mustard? No, I don't need mustard. This is going to sound strange, but I just remembered that I wanted some brass polish. and so now I'm standing in the bleach, cleaners, dish soap, fabric softener, laundry soap, and Tide aisle. And I'm not finding any brass polish whatsoever. Yeah, there's no brass polish anywhere. I'm going to have to either devise some of my own or go to a different store and buy some brass polish. Okay, now, what's down here? Mason jars. I like mason jars, but I don't need to purchase any at this time. I wonder if I should get some more Jell-O. Maybe I better just take a look. See what they've got going. Ooh, as advertised. A sale on Jell-O. It's not that good of a deal. What about the store label stuff? Well, they don't have a lot of variety. And I got plenty of Jell-O at home. Why am I even looking at Jell-O? Now I'm just doing stuff out of habit. That's just bizarre. I'm habit shopping. Nobody needs that. Maybe it's time to get out of here. Let's get in line and check out. go back home.
1: Thank you so much.
2: Oh, you have a good one.
1: You too.
2: Give it all courtesy out, please.
1: Oh, I wish we would have got four more.
3: Slide your card again.
0: It goes.
2: Two.
0: I slid it about half an hour ago. Do it again?
2: No.
0: All right. Am I good to go now?
2: Yeah.
0: Thank you.
2: John?
4: Yeah, Jonathan.
2: Oh.
0: Competent employees will always make the experience much better, but I don't have anything better to do. I can wander around doing stupid crap all day. All right. I'm back outside in the wind and we're back at my car. Let's get in the damn car. And now it won't unlock. Why does my car do this? There we go. Oh, I'm having more and more problems getting back into my car. I've explained this problem to the people who need to know about it, but nobody seems to understand what's going on here. Apparently everybody I know is not smarter than a key fob. But anyway, I'm gonna go ahead and drive on home, and while I do that, why don't you listen to this?

Hustle no rock and roll, unless your name's Brewster, cause Brewster's a punk. Three. Parents let go cause it's magic in the air. Criticizing rap shows you're out of order. Stop looking, listen to the phrase and Fred Astaire's, and don't get offended while Mace Do-Si-Do's your daughter. A dry camera roll system is now set. Fly around the store under Daisy Productions. It stands for the inner sound, y'all, and y'all can bet that the action's not a trick. But

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1: Hey, maybe you should try the ham, Axe Cop. They say change is good. I know ham is good.
2: I'm the most horrible! I'm the most horrible!
3: Welcome back to the Dubious Goals Committee. I'm still Tobe. You're still listening to Anon Radio, and I applaud you for it. There have been a lot of Akira Kurosawa films on this week. I've seen about five, I think, altogether. And this is, of course, on TCM. And if you don't know who Akira Kurosawa is, I suggest you look it up at this time. But it got me to thinking. And it got me to thinking about one of his favorite movies that I haven't seen in a long time, and they're probably not going to play it, but that movie would be called Dreams. And if you've never seen Akira Kurosawa's Dreams, I would say go out and rent it, but nobody rents movies anymore, so do your Hulu or your Netflix or your

while it's sunny, and he happens to catch the wedding procession of a couple of foxes, and things unfold from there. It gets a little weird, but, you know, come on. It's a movie called Dreams, so, you know, figure it out. And the reason I've been thinking about this scene is that this happened to me recently. Some foxes got married. I don't even know where to start. You know me, I'm running around outside, and very often I'm doing things in the rain, because rain is a good time to be in a forest, because it masks the sound of you moving around. And if you want to see some animals, a good time to be out there is in a light rain. I also like to look for mushrooms, and rain brings mushrooms, so naturally I spend a lot of time in places where it's raining or has just rained. Well, as it happens, sometimes I'll be out and it'll be one of those weird days and it'll be sunny and it'll start raining. Or it'll be raining and then it'll become sunny and still be raining. And you know, this is just a trick of clouds. And I like cloud tricks. But when it's sunny and it's raining, that's apparently a magical time in many folklores around the world. And in Japan, when it's sunny and is raining, it is said to be the time when foxes get married. So, why am I even bringing this up? Well, basically because I want to see a fox wedding. You know, I keep getting caught out in the rain when it's sunny, and then I realize, oh, foxes are getting married! And I start looking around, and I'm always in places where there should be foxes somewhere. But they're a very tricky animal. And as such, I have yet to witness a wedding of the foxes. Also, there is another phenomenon that is referred to as the wedding of the foxes in Japan, and that is atmospheric ghost lights. Now, what are atmospheric ghost lights? Well, they are known in many cultures. We know them as will-o'-the-wisps. There's 8 Japanese versions. We also call it St. Elmo's fire sometimes. Some people see these things and say that they are UFOs. A common explanation for this stuff is swamp gas or marsh gas, you know, just things decomposing. You know, they create methane. Methane ignites and there's fire. But anyway, I'm a huge fan of atmospheric ghost lights, as you can imagine. And I'm always trying to think of new ways to produce them. Now, for me personally, a will-o'-wisp is not an atmospheric ghost light so much as a ground-based ghost light. And I've created some interesting ones in the past, and I'm working on a new one. One that will float on water, and so that nobody can get to it. You know, if there's a mysterious ghost light out in the middle of a lake, people are on shore witnessing it, you know, nobody can get any closer to it to see what it really is, and so it helps perpetuate the myth of, you know, ghost light, will-o'-the-wisp, or Onibi, or Hitodama, marsh gas, fairies, UFOs, whatever you want to call it. And now, the difficulty with atmospheric ghost lights is, you know, getting these lights up into the air. And there used to be a time, not too long ago, where you could pull this trick off really easily with, you know, sky lanterns, the paper lanterns that float up into the sky. But those are extraordinarily well known in America these days, and so anyone wanting to try to do this can't get away with that as much as they used to be able to. In fact, sky lanterns or fire balloons, whatever you want to call them, are so popular here that the legislature recently passed laws outlawing them. Ain't that too bad? Oh well. However, I've been working on another little project
for producing atmospheric ghost lights. And the real trick to doing

0: this is you have to be able to produce a light, a combustion light, that people haven't seen before. And that means it can't look like anything that anybody's seen or can immediately identify. So that generally rules out fireworks. You know, people see a bright green glowing star shooting up in the air, they just assume somebody's shooting off fireworks. Or somewhere else, maybe somebody will think, oh, somebody's sending up a flare, we need to go rescue them. You know, okay, right? So we want to avoid these things. And so what I've been working on is a little project that consists of glow plugs from, you know, diesel engines and brass tubing. And you can make a little cannon or a gun out of something like this. And from it, you can shoot nitrated paper, nitrocellulose in paper form, which burns in a really interesting manner, extraordinarily fast, and it doesn't leave any residue, and it burns so completely that there's barely any smoke or smell. You can hardly tell anything has been burning. And there's, you know, then the trick of getting it up in the air. Well, it turns out that if you're a creative person with paper, this isn't difficult to do. It basically consists of making an octopus out of paper, shoving it down the tube, and then charging the glow plug. What happens is that the octopus's legs that have more, quote, edge, end quote, area, they catch on fire and they burn the fastest, launching the rest of the paper out of the tube, which then burns through the air in its bizarre fashion, resembling some kind of mysterious ghost light. Yeah, it's pretty cool. Especially if you start making this device, this gun, if you will, if you start making it smaller. Now, I realize that, you know, glow plugs only come in so many sizes. So if and when you find the small ones, start thinking about this a little bit harder. I'm sure having a good time with it and freaking out my cat. Yeah, you're Hello Kitty, but my cat is named Pippa. And what's Pippa doing today? Well, it's a little rainy and it's a little thundery and it's very, very windy. So we're not very interested in looking out the windows today because the wind will blow rain into our face and no kitties like that. And so, mostly, Pippa has been napping, or hanging out in her thunder hut, her little hideout when it starts to thunder. So, I'm gonna hide in my little thunder hut kitty cave and the thunder can't get me. And I keep telling her that the thunder is just an atmospheric phenomenon. Boy, it's funny how we're on that subject today. And she doesn't understand that thunder is a good thing. We need thunder because that means rain is falling. And when rain is falling, that means mushrooms are growing, among other things. Hopefully I can parlay these shenanigans up into some serious monkey business in the warm weather months ahead. I'm looking forward to it. So, you know, I guess what I'm trying to tell you is, if you hear any reports of UFOs or will-o-wisps or ghost lights of any kind, try to corroborate that with my location. If you know where I am and you know where these lights were reported, you might have an explanation on your hands. You know, although I am kind of tempted to work on my exploding mushroom project, or I wasn't thinking exploding mushrooms so much as I was thinking like sparking mushrooms, mushrooms that generate electricity. People will believe anything. Oh, and I just want to give it to them. People want to believe. Of course, all these things I say are just ideas. Popular theories of mine and should be regarded with, oh, nothing much more than disdain, I would imagine. But, you know, that's entirely up to you. I and this show are not responsible for anything you do or believe. Who am I, you might ask? Well, my name's Tobe, and you've been listening to the Dubious Goals Committee right here on Anon Radio. This show does air every single day at 19:30 UTC, so be sure to tune in tomorrow and every other day that you possibly can, because who knows what you're going to miss if you don't listen. Oh boy. Please stay tuned, because coming up next right after me will be The Sound Show, genre mix and discussion with Barnacle, probably the most popular show here on Anon Radio. I'm a big fan, and I know I'll be listening, so make sure you tune in as well. That's it for me. Bye, bye, bye, bye, bye, bye, bye, bye, bye, bye, bye, bye, bye, bye, bye, bye, bye, bye.
1: This is the end of the line for me. The end of the line.

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Good morning, good evening, wherever you may be, across the nation and around the world. From this crappy IKEA news desk deep in the deepest bowels of the internet, it is Wednesday the 3rd of June, 10 hours, 0 minutes, and 19 seconds UTC 2026, and time for the Anon Radio headlines.

0: Royal Navy helicopter crashes into field. The A386 between the A30 and Okehampton is closed as a result of the incident. Three quarters of workers not on track for moderate pension income, report suggests. A newly published report suggests a moderate lifestyle in retirement costs £32,700 for one person and £45,400 for two. US and Iran launch new strikes, as Kuwait says airport hit by Iranian drones. Kuwait says its international airport has been badly damaged by Iranian drones, and traffic is suspended. Police sent personal details to the wrong person, says alleged Al-Fayed victim. Joanna Britton says notes about her alleged abuse were sent by the Met to another alleged victim in error. The 18 creatures in the running to be on the new banknotes. The Bank of England is asking the public which animals should appear on future banknotes. Giorgio Locatelli replaces John Turow as co-host of Celebrity MasterChef. The Italian restaurateur will join Grace Dent on the series, following Turow's exit last year. More heat waves likely as warmer than normal summer forecast. Long-range summer forecasts have been issued and they point to warmer and drier conditions compared to average, as Simon King explains. Shell pump oil through Nigeria pipeline for years despite pollution evidence, documents show. The oil giant says the documents ignore the critical context of the complex operating environment at the time. Trump administration drops $1.8 billion compensation fund. Acting Attorney General Todd Blanche's announcement to abandon the fund comes amid pushback from top Republican lawmakers. 7 killed after drone hits bus in Russia-controlled part of Ukraine. The bus was traveling between Moscow and Simferopol, in Russian-occupied Crimea, an official says. Watch, man attacked by bear at steelworks in Japan. The bear, which injured 4 people in the attack on Tuesday, remains on the loose within the factory compound. Key moments of police bodycam footage before Henry Novak's death. How lifting weights could help you to live longer. Regular weight training can significantly reduce the risk of early death, research suggests. Do you find yourself aimlessly scrolling? You're not alone. A Virgin Media O2 report suggests an average of 36% of time spent on phones is without a clear purpose. We now know how Peter Murrell embezzled from the SNP, but not why. Details revealed in court show the persistence, cynicism and devious tactics used by the former chief executive. Putin remains uncompromising on Ukraine, but is public discourse on war changing in Russia? Russia is intensifying attacks in Ukraine, but more than 4 years of war are causing concern even among Putin loyalists. sailor stressed and exhausted after months trapped by Strait of Hormuz blockade. The uncertainty has weighed heavily on the 20,000 seafarers trapped in the Iran war zone. The anatomy of a Golden Boot winner, and who could win it in 2026. A look at the common attributes of World Cup Golden Boot winners and the claims of the leading 2026 candidates examined. Celine Dion heartbroken by death of Beauty and the Beast singer Peebo Bryson. Bryson was best known as the voice behind Disney songs like A Whole New World and Beauty and the Beast. US plans new tariffs on dozens of countries including UK, citing forced labor concerns. It comes after the US Supreme Court struck down many of US President Donald Trump's previous duties in February. Los Angeles Mayor Karen Bass advances to runoff in race to run California's biggest city. The mayor's opponent could be either Republican newcomer and reality TV star Spencer Pratt, or a fellow Democrat, Councilmember Nithya Raman. Foreign nationals among at least 21 killed in Delhi fire. Many victims were South Asians who had traveled to India for treatment or to accompany relatives. Publishers in UK can opt out of Google I search results. The Competition and Markets Authority says it would put publishers in a stronger position to negotiate content deals with Google. Ex-BBC presenter John Humphries on being drunk during Liv Nixon resignation report. The former Today presenter has released a new podcast in which he talks about growing up in Cardiff. Top stories, breaking news, live reporting, and follow news topics that match your interests. Why was Henry Novak handcuffed by police as he lay dying? Starmer says he felt sick watching footage of Henry Novak's arrest. Does the US need new laws to protect elections? And, why does Donald Trump want to nationalize elections? Liverpool agree deal with Iraola to succeed slot. Liverpool reach a verbal agreement with Andoni Iraola to take over as head coach following the sacking of Arne Slot. Leclerc agrees new long-term deal with Ferrari. Ferrari driver Charles Leclerc agrees a new long-term deal ahead of this weekend's Monaco Grand Prix. Man Utd agree £35 million fee for Atalanta's Edison. Atalanta's Brazilian midfielder Edison is set to become Michael Carrick's first signing after Manchester United agreed a £35 million deal for the 26-year-old. The anatomy of a Golden Boot winner, and who could win it in 2026. A look at the common attributes of World Cup Golden Boot winners and the claims of the leading 2026 candidates examined. Never any doubt about Knight's England spot, Edwards. England head coach Charlotte Edwards praises Heather Knight's resilience after the former captain's timely return to form before the T20 World Cup. Aston Villa top scorer Hansen set to join Spurs. Aston Villa forward Kirsty Hansen is set to join Tottenham following an impressive season in the Women's Super League. Bellamy sees Kuma's future at centre forward. Wales head coach Craig Bellamy believes Lewis Kuma's international future will be as a centre forward. And now to Ting Ting Seng at our foreign desk in Hong Kong. Ting Ting.
1: Thank you, Daniel. China goes after Ghost Kitchens to reunion cutthroats food delivery apps. The thousands of Ghost Kitchens online shops that don't actually exist have spooked Chinese consumers. Steph Curry since we Chinese brand after honor are more split. Chinese firms have been vying to secure deals with big stars as they push to become global brands. Watch glass doors break as fans scramble to see pursuits of J-Star. Huge crowds formed outside a shopping center in China to see actors angling. Secret announcer and unregistered workers. China's goldmine disaster is a reminder of dark days. China's worst coal-mining disaster in 2 years comes amid an ambitious pivot towards green energy. Japan Defense Minister denies militarism and criticizes China's huge arsenal. Shinjiro Koizumi makes some of Tokyo's most pointed remarks yet in the dispute over Japan's military build-up. Ex-head monk of China's Kung Fu Temple jailed for embezzlement. Sid Long Singh is sentenced to 26 years in prison for embezzlement and bribery. South Korea dating ski student who fled China in rubber boat. Dong Gongping, an activist and former police officer, spent hours at sea before reaching Korean waters. The world's car makers are struggling to compete with China. The BBC visited China's EV factories and found they are dominating the ecosystems shaping the global auto industry. He basks in spotlight as he hosts Putin days after Trump. Two presidential visits days apart is how Xi Jinping wants the world to see him, talking to everyone, tied to no one. Trump told Taiwan not to go independent but does you want to. Taiwan independence is the reddest of red lines for China, which claims the island as its own. Are Putin and Xi best friends? BBC breaks down their relationship. Laura Vicker and Steven Rosenberg explain the relationship between the leaders at a pair meet in Beijing. Watch, did Trump and Putin get the same treatment in China? Chinese President Xi Jinping welcomed Russia's Vladimir Putin with a near-identical ceremony to Trump's last week.
0: And now to Fiona Wainwright at our foreign desk in Ottawa. Fiona?
2: Thanks, Daniel. Force.
0: And now over to Stoner Alex with the Surfer Report in sunny California. Alex?
3: Whoa, dude. Thank you, man. Okay, like... an early vote tally shows Steve Hilton and Xavier Becerra as the top two frontrunners for California governor, and Jim Desmond taking a strong lead for District 48. As early election results come in, CBS 8 caught up with Jim Desmond, who is leading in the race for California and number X27, S48th Congressional District, California number X27, S primary gubernatorial election on June 2nd, 2026 includes more than 60 candidates vying for a spot in the November battle to lead the state. California Democratic Governor candidate Xavier Becerra addresses supporters on election night in Los Angeles. California election. Democratic gubernatorial candidate Tom Steyer speaks to supporters after polls close on Tuesday night. California governor and number X27, S primary. Democrat San Jose Mayor Matt Mon gives his concession speech. From the California gubernatorial race to the 48th Congressional District race, political experts break down the early election night results. Political experts weigh in on the 48th Congressional District race as Jim Desmond holds an early lead and explain why Measure A is struggling in early returns. See live election results from the June 2nd. 2026 primary election for CA District 48, which was reshaped by Proposition 50 redistricting. See live election results from the June 2nd. 2026 primary election for Los Angeles mayor, where incumbent Mayor Karen Bass faces several challengers. Xavier Becerra and number X27, S daughters and wife, Carolina Reyes, address supporters on election night in Los Angeles. Oh my God, man. I am like totally cashed.
0: And now to Victoria Gonzalez at our foreign desk in Monterey. Angelica?
4: Thanks, Daniel. It's important for the turning. Former Sinaloa State Security Minister Gerardo Merida is one of 10 Mexican officials recently accused by the United States of cartel ties, including former Sinaloa Governor Ruben Rocha, Gabriel Nicolas Martinez, nicknamed Gabido or L-80, is considered the regional boss of the Miners faction of the Sinaloa cartel, and is linked to the kidnapping and homicide of 6 workers and 4 suppliers of the Canadian mining company Vizsla Silver in January of this year. Mennonites in Mexico, local indigenous peoples in the government have increasingly come into conflict over Mennonite communities' agricultural practices involving illegal logging and deforestation. Mexico's 2 major meteorological agencies, the SMN and CONAGUA, are predicting above-average storm activity in the Pacific this season, so forecasters are monitoring these 2 early systems closely. 9 days before their match against Mexico, the South African men's soccer team has arrived. Televisa journalists Julio Ibanez and Daniel Garcia are expected to fly home on Wednesday, over 2 months after they were arrested in Johannesburg on dubious charges. The CNTE, Mexico's most radical teachers' union, and its tactics are gaining more attention by the hour as international press corps arrive in Mexico to cover the World Cup. The actions coincide with broader Pride Month activities in the region, including marches this Saturday in Cancun and Isla Mujeres, on June 28 in Playa del Carmen. The council will be responsible for guaranteeing the traceability, certification and quality of habanero, as well as promoting it in national and international markets. Less than. Description: Mexico and number 039. S. English language news/description.
0: At last. Welcome, Neo. As you no doubt have guessed, I am Morpheus.
5: Whoa, it's an honor to meet you.
0: No, the honor is mine. Please, come, sit. I imagine that right now you're feeling a bit like Alice.
5: Huh?
0: Tumbling down the rabbit hole, hum?
5: You could say that.
0: I can see it in your eyes. You have the look of a man who accepts what he sees, because he is expecting to wake up. Ironically, this is not far from the truth. Do you believe in fate, Neo?
5: No.
0: Why?
5: Because I don't like the idea that I'm not in control of my own life.
0: I know exactly what you mean. Let me tell you why you're here. You're here because you know something. What you know, you can't explain, but you feel it. You've felt it your entire life, that there's something wrong with the world. You don't know what it is, but it's there, like a splinter in your mind, driving you mad. It is this feeling that has brought you to me. Do you know what I'm talking about?
5: The coronavirus 19?
0: Do you want to know what it is?
5: Yeah.
0: The coronavirus 19 is everywhere. It's all around us, even in this very room. You can see it when you look out your window or when you turn on your television. You can feel it when you go to work, when you pay your taxes.
5: Whoa.
0: The coronavirus 19 is the world that has been pulled over your eyes to blind you from the truth.
5: What truth?
0: That you are a slave, Neo. Like everyone else, you were born into bondage. Born into a prison that you cannot smell or taste or touch. A prison for your mind. Unfortunately, no one can be told what the hell coronavirus 19 is. You have to see it for yourself. This is your last chance. After this, there is no turning back. You take the blue pill. The story ends. You wake up and believe whatever you want to believe. You take the red pill. You stay in Wonderland. And I show you just how deep the rabbit hole goes.
5: Fuck.
0: Remember, all I'm offering you is the truth, nothing more. Follow me. Tank, give him all you got.
6: I think he's gonna pop.
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9: Ralph.

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3: I'm a damn good cyber chatter and I like to go online. I'm a damn good cyber chatter. I'm online all the time. When I go into a room, everybody leaves. Cause I'm a damn good cyber chatter, and I never aim to please. When I ask you for your wares, I say buy quarters. Cause I'm a damn good cyber chatter, and I keep asking for your wares. When I move from room to room, everybody thinks I'm a damn good cyber chatter. And I like to have nice things. When I post on your newsgroup, I rain into flames. Cause I'm a damn good cyber chatter, and claim acclaim to the flames. I'm a damn good cyber chatter, and I like to go online. I'm a damn good cyber chatter. I'm online all the time. I'm a damn good. I'm a damn good. I'm a damn good. I'm a damn good. I'm a damn. I'm a damn. I'm a damn good cyber chatter, and I hope you like my rhyme.
4: 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We're keeping you informed so you don't have to be. My name is Daniel. I am your friend. Hello and welcome and bye now. Laboratory lard, lardiness, lardy party farty slarty bart Bert and Ernie up Chuck Norris, Kofifi, Cali, fee fi fo fum. I smell the ass of my English mum. I can't read that. What does that say? I don't know what that means. Okay, but what does that means? Oh, feck it. We'll do it live. Yo, drop it. Drop that mic.

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0: 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I'm Audie Cornish.
1: And I'm Melissa Block. 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
2: Before Facebook, before MySpace, even before Al Gore, there was an internet, the 1980s internet, when users still connected through phone lines and communicated through simple lines of text. 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
3: How do you pronounce your name?
4: I always type it, so there's never really any need to pronounce it, but I guess Bullywiff, that's how you might say it.
2: Bullywiff is this guy's handle, his screen name. Offline, he's Pat McNamee King, a 23-year-old college student in Concord, New Hampshire.
3: So we're near your parents' basement?
4: Yeah, I'm connected to the internet through an Ethernet cable I pulled down through the ceiling. There's a big piece of exposed communication stuff, bunch of telephone cable wires. It's dark in here.

0: just storage, bunch of stuff.
1: Perched over a small laptop, Pat slash Bullywhiff logs into an online community called SDF. It's sort of like Facebook, Gmail, and a gaming site all rolled into one. But there aren't videos or pictures or even ads on the screen.
0: This is a lot more elegant, I think. This is just text. There's no mouse. It's just all in a command line. Using a mouse and having windows and dragging stuff around it's distracting.
1: This is the internet for people that actually understand how the internet works. Instead of websites, users are accessing a shared operating system. They can chat, email, and post within the system, but only by typing in commands. SDF has been around since 1987 and currently has about 30,000 members. But at one time, this type of computing was the internet.
2: They were extremely popular. They were like the alternative to AOL and CompuServe back in the early days. But nowadays, they're, you know, very, very obscure.
1: Rob Fleischman is a computer scientist and internet expert. He says that at one time, porn and pirated materials were commonly shared on these systems.
2: These little areas of the internet that are not particularly popular are great places for nefarious characters.
1: Most of that business has migrated onto the mainstream web, along with all the legal activities, too. SDF is now really just a hangout for computer hobbyists. Back in the 80s, when users still had to use landline telephones to connect, they would usually only communicate with other computers that had a local number. Nobody wanted to pay long-distance charges. And because other users were in your area code, it was common for them to get together in person. Online friends actually became real friends. Today, users from around the globe are on SDF, but they still do occasionally meet up in person.
0: I think that would be really cool. I haven't come across anyone in Concord, New Hampshire. If I did, I'd love to meet up with them.
1: For now, Pat McNamee King is satisfied just surfing around on SDF. Rob Fleischman told me that this type of computing will never totally fade away. There will always be users that are willing to trade the bells and whistles of a website for the hard elegance of code. But because SDF requires some serious computer know-how, it will likely stay limited to the internet's basement. For NPR News, I'm Todd Bookman in Concord, New Hampshire.
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0: simply added together. Often the two interact, producing an enhanced effect. Just how this enhanced effect influences human beings is the study of vibroacoustics. Dr. Kelly Wilshire, who works at NASA's Langley Research Center, elaborates.
1: Each particular person has their own limits or tolerance to noise and sound. Some people are very much annoyed or bothered by particular types of sounds, characteristics of sounds that wouldn't bother other people. So it's a very individualistic phenomenon.
0: Uncovering what parameters govern human response to a given condition of noise and vibration is the goal of vibroacousticians. Human psychology is a critical aspect of vibroacoustic research. It's also highly variable. Unbearable noise to an adult might be soothing music to a teenager. The immediate goal of this science is improved performance of astronauts. According to Dr. Wilshire, the focus of current work is to establish acceptable levels of noise and vibration for humans in outer space. But, she says, spin-offs from this space-oriented research will benefit us all. Science Report, a feature of the American Institute of Physics.

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0: This is the Gordon Logrog. From the S to the D to the F, I am the original SDF gangster. I'm a damn good cyber cheddar. And I like to go online. I'm a damn good cyber cheddar. I'm online all the time. When I go into the room, everybody lives. Cause I'm a damn good cyber cheddar. And I never aim to please. When I ask you for your wares, I say it like wares. Cause I'm a damn good cyber cheddar. And I keeps asking for the wares. When I post on your news group, I end in the flames. Cause I'm a damn good cyber cheddar. And claim a claim to the flames. I'm a damn good cyber cheddar. And I like to go online. I'm a damn good cyber cheddar. I'm online all the time. I'm a damn good. I'm a damn good. I'm a damn good. I'm a damn good. I'm a damn. I'm a damn. I'm a damn good cyber cheddar. And I hope you like my plan.
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0: Good evening, this is your host, Paul. 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
2: The story begins on a stormy night in the year of our Lord, 1660. Night. A storm with thunder and lightning. A slashing downpour of rain and a horseman. A horseman fleeing across Holland in the middle of the 17th century. The fate, not only of a nation is riding tonight, but of a faith, of a way of life, riding the whole fugitive night into the morning.

0: In the bright morning, the rider of the fleeing horse is at his ease, pretending to sleep on the bank of a Dutch canal, pretending to sleep because a mounted man in a black coat with ascetic, suspicious eyes is riding slowly toward him, stops without dismounting.
1: You, peasant.
0: Hmm? Eh? Oh, good morning.
1: Greetings and God's grace.
0: Greetings.
1: Have you seen aught of a man about 2 yards high with black hair and impudent air and a...
0: Oh, excuse me, but I'm a stranger. Far from home, enjoying the hospitality of these Netherlands.
1: English?
0: Indeed.
1: Far from home, for what reason?
0: My health.
1: God heal you, sir. Have you seen aught of the fugitive English king, Charles Stuart?
0: What? That scoundrel among men? That lazy, self-indulgent wastrel of a... Imagine England in the hands of a man like that.
1: Not if Cromwell's men discover him. You have not seen him?
0: Is he about?
1: We found his horse wandering, exhausted in the wood.
0: Knave, tyrant, and tormentor of dumb beasts? Well, speed you on your search. May you and Charles II come face to face one day not far off.
1: We shall. Farewell. Farewell, health and long life.
0: My thanks, countrymen, my thanks. They must be on the move, but where? Where?
2: You there on the bank.
0: Eh? Oh, ahoy, canal boat.
2: Can you help me with this barge? I can't keep it in midstream. I'll run aground.
0: Keep it headed under the bridge. I'll drop aboard from the bridge.
2: But hurry, hurry.
0: Plenty of time now, lass. Plenty of time now. Now, try to keep the barge headed straight under the bridge so I'll have the whole length to jump for rather than the beam.
2: I'll try.
0: All right. Ready? Now. So, quick, hand me the pole.
2: Here.
0: Good.
2: Hold it against your shoulder.
0: Oh, I see.
2: And push.
0: I have it now.
2: Oh, there. Good. Oh, that's much better.
0: We look all right now, don't we?
2: I'm so grateful to you. Jan would have been furious if I grounded his barge.
0: Jan? Who is Jan?
2: He owns the boat. He lets me use it if I haul his cargo.
0: Is he your master?
2: My cousin.
0: Healthy?
2: Very.
0: Muscular?
2: A huge man.
0: And he lets you do his heavy work?
2: He owns the farm next to mine, and he owns the debts on my farm and my inn. 3,000 guilders I owe Jan.
0: You have a farm and an inn?
2: Ever since my father died.
0: Tell me, this farm and inn of yours, is it close?
2: Not yet. I must anchor another night.
0: Good.
2: Why?
0: I like great distances just now, and I find leisurely travel sometimes soothing. And you need help with this barge and swollen waters.
2: Yes.
0: I'm at your service. I come from a seafaring nation. Consider me your crew.

0: How sweet the moonlight sleeps upon that bank. Here will we sit and let the sounds of music creep in our ears.
1: Music? I hear none.
0: Soft stillness in the night becomes the touches of sweet harmony.
1: How pretty. What is it?
0: William Shakespeare. A poet who had his day, 50 years ago. Soon forgotten, but while he sang right beautifully.
1: Oh. Charles?
0: Hmm?
1: I was just trying the name.
0: Try it again.
1: Charles.
0: Again.
1: Was not your English king named Charles?
0: Scottish king. Charles Stuart in a Scot.
1: They say he was a most scandalous man.
0: A little rakish at times, but not too bad.
1: They say it's dangerous for an Englishman to side with their king.
0: A little inconvenient at times, yes. And that is why I wonder, Mistress Katie, if I could hide with you for a while.
1: How?
0: I could work on your farm and at the inn. I should ask nothing in return but shelter and board, and who knows, I might be able to help pay off your debt to... what's his name?
1: Jan.
0: Tell me, how do you say, could you use an extra man in Dutch?
1: Kunt u een extra man gebruiken?
0: Could you an extra man
1: gebruiken?
0: Could you?
1: Yes.
0: Good. Good.
1: How sweet the moonlight sleeps upon that bank. That's very pretty.
0: Lovely.
1: Are you sure he will soon forgotten this Wilhelm Shakespeare if he says such true and lovely things?

For weeks, the exiled king works at Katie's farm and inn willingly, even gladly performing the most menial labor. Only his cavalier friends in Breda have been told of his new hideout. Now, one day again, history rides the Dutch lowlands.

0: Edward, you might have been followed here.
1: Aye, but the news warrants great risks. Charles, General Monk has declared for us.
0: What? Albemarle on our side? That is news.
1: His army crossed the Scottish border and marches against Cromwell. England is split into more factions than ever, and General Monk thinks the country would rally to your side if you return now.
0: Return? Now?
1: At once, Your Majesty.
0: I'm sorry, Edward. But no.
1: But with Monk, Lord Albemarle, on our side now, how can we fail?
0: I said no, Edward. No.
1: But men are hungry. They yearn for home and family.
0: I know.
1: 10 long years of exile, Your Majesty.
0: I know that too, bitterly enough.
1: Is this a time to show hesitation? Fear, doubt?
0: Fear? Who speaks of fear? Great heaven, man, for 2 years after Cromwell killed my father, the king, I fought and met defeat. Not with my own blood, but with the blood of men who trusted in me. And all because our hopes were false. False! I was told the 3 kingdoms would rise behind me to a man until I faced the enemy. And I was left alone with a handful of brave men, beaten beforehand and doomed in advance by false hopes. False hopes, false starts, false promises. And always the blood of freemen uselessly forfeit. I'll go home, Edward, when I'm freely called by all my countrymen. Not before.
1: The men are ready now. They call you leader. King.
0: King? What good's a king who's only king to some?
1: Yes, so be it, sire. There is other news, and not quite so favorable. Ingram is in Holland.
0: Ingram? Ingram here? That is evil news.
1: As though Thurlow Cromwell's chief spy were not enough. There is one man in Christendom I fear above another. That man is the executioner Ingram.
0: Describe the man to me so I'll know him if we meet.
1: Think of the face and habit of death. That is Ingram. His skin is parched and yellow like a dead man's. His lips are a straight white gash across his face, and his eyes burn with a light like grave worms in their bony sockets.
0: A consecrated man.
1: A fanatic.
0: A brilliant swordsman.
1: And he fears nothing.
0: Naturally. What has death himself to fear?
1: Charles, if you won't return to England, then flee.
0: Flee, Ingram? I think not, Edward.
1: Otherwise, the cause is lost, Your Majesty.
0: Flee where? Holland is overrun with Cromwell's spies and swordsmen. Besides...
2: Charles, where are you? Charles?
0: Besides, I like it here.
1: Oh, I see.
2: Charles?
0: I like it very much. Ingram, eh?

0: 2 weeks more, 2 weeks of peace and gradual fading apprehension, 2 weeks more of idyllic pastoral existence. And one afternoon, Charles is fishing in the canal. For if a cat may look at a king, then a king may look at a catfish. Unheard by him, a figure dressed in tarnished regal clothing moves up behind him, leading a moth-eaten horse.
1: Are you a Hollander, Dutchman?
0: What? Oh, good day, sir.
1: I am told there is an inn hereabouts.
0: An excellent inn, my lord. I know, for I work there.
1: You? But you're English.
0: True.
1: What is your capacity at the inn?
0: Well, I've been promoted to overseer.
1: Excellent. A fellow exile and an overseer in a strange land. Tell me, what costs bed and board? To a fellow countryman of yours, mind you.
0: Two guilders a night.
1: Two guilders. Suppose I tell you, in all confidence, that when I have spent the night at your inn, you may charge the next guest 20 guilders without protest, for you may tell him honestly, a king slept in this inn.
0: Hey, king? What king?
1: Look at me. Though these English garments be the worse for hardship, and though my lineaments be weathered and war-beaten, say if you can, but you do not recognize your king, Englishman.
0: Not Charles Stuart.
1: The wandering exile Stuart. Yes.
0: Oh, sire.
1: Well, you may rise. And lead me to your inn. You and your employer shall be rewarded handsomely someday.
2: Oh.

0: Charles, did you finally get His Majesty, our guest, to sleep?
1: Finally.
0: He's very indiscreet for a fugitive, Charles.
1: He's a drunken clown.
0: Letting all those strangers in the tap room know who he is, but swearing up to secrecy.
1: I tell you, he's a beer-head fool who'll bring Cromwell's roundheads down on us looking for him.
0: Charles, he worries me.
1: He worries me.
0: He admires you.
1: Splendid.
0: He told me he wants you with him when he invades England again.
1: Oh, and when may this be?
0: He said soon.
1: Hmm.
0: It's all so stupid and wasteful. There are far better things to do than quarrel over politics and kings and kingdoms and all that sort of rubbish.
1: We disagree there, Katie. England is a nation of 7 million people who depend on their leaders. We owe them some sort of debt of...
0: Debt, nonsense. You men will always find some excuse to start fighting and to be very proper about it. Debt, indeed. Now, I have a debt, a real one, that you can count on that means something to plain people. 3,000 guilders.
1: I know.
0: I gave you a job and shelter when you wanted it, and now you plan to leave me for that beerhead.
1: My king calls me, Katie. My duty lies plain before me.
0: You will desert me.
1: I will follow my call.
0: Then I will not need your services any longer.
1: I'm dismissed?
0: Yes.
1: Now?
0: I will not spend my time and my money teaching you farming and management of an inn and see it all go to waste over politics. It's best you leave before
1: what?
0: Before I come to depend on you too much.
1: I understand. I'll leave in the morning. Good night, Mr. Scully.
0: Charles. Oh, Charles. Oh. Come in.
2: Mrs. Scully?
0: I dismissed you.
2: I? Oh, no, that was the fellow whom I just met in the courtyard. Told me you'd let him go because he dabbled in politics. Now, I've worked about farms and inns a bit, and I despise politics lately. Could you use an extra man around here, Katie? I forget how I said it before.

0: Ingram.
1: Come in, please.
0: A face in the habit of death, and that is Ingram. Skin like dead man's. His mouth a straight white gash across his face, and eyes that...
1: Come in, please. Please. Do you work at this inn?
0: Yes, I work here.
1: English?
0: Yes.
1: I've seen you before.
0: It may be.
1: Tell me plainly, of which party are you?
0: Party?
1: The parliamentary party.
0: You mean the roundheads?
1: Do you call them so?
0: Candidly, sir, if I ever see my home again, I shall belong to no party. I have recently renounced politics.
1: Then perhaps I can trust a man without any convictions.
0: I suppose that depends on the trust.
1: I am looking for a man whose face I have not seen in many years. Rumor places him hereabout. His name is Charles Stuart.
0: The king?
1: If you like, yes. The king.
2: What? Who takes the name of his sovereign, Charles II of England?
0: The fool, the pompous idiot.
2: And what is this? A despised roundhead in my royal presence?
1: Bear your head. Bear your head, I say.
0: The gentleman requests you to remove your hat.
1: I remove my hat only in the presence of God and in the presence of death.
0: From the look of things, the second condition seems very near at hand. Sire, this gentleman here is looking for an uncrowned king. The gentleman's name is Ingram.
2: Ingram?
1: Your servant, sire.
2: I'm tired. I retire to my room.
1: Wait.
2: I'm tired.
1: You shall sleep. Soundly, sire. Soundly.
2: Oh, no, no, no.
1: Draw your sword.
2: No, no. I'm not really the king. I'm not the king. I'm an actor. Dick Pinner. Pinner's my name.
1: Draw your sword, I tell you.
2: I'm just an actor. I'm a poor actor out of work. Who believe me?
0: Enough, Ingram. The jest is over.
1: What jest?
0: Can't you tell a knave from a king? Look at me, Ingram. Spare this craven clown, fawning for his keep. And look at me. Surely you know a steward when you see one. You helped Cromwell send one to his death. Look at me.
1: To be sure. Steward. To be sure.
0: Pinner, slide me your sword, quick.
2: Thanks.
0: See how it is to deal with an armed steward for a change.
1: Charles Stuart, I charge you to surrender in the name of Parliament and the Lord Protector. My horsemen are all around the inn. You are trapped, Stuart.
0: In my service at this inn, I learned a famous recipe for rabbit pie. It goes like this. First, catch the rabbit. And keep a firm grip on your sword. Remember it, Ingram. Long live the king.
1: Colonel Ingram, after him, men, dead or alive.

0: talk.
1: Jane, the king betrayed himself to the Roundheads. Don't think of me, but save yourself.
0: The windmill. Hide in the windmill. I'll meet you there.
1: No, Katie, no.
0: They're coming. Go through the window.
1: Goodbye, Katie. God keep you and love you.
0: God keep you and love you.
2: Wait here, Robbins.
0: Who are you? What is the meaning of this?
2: You are the mistress of this inn.
0: What if I am?
2: Where is he?
0: Who?
2: The man who works here.
0: If you mean Charles, my retainer.
2: Where is he?
0: What right have you to invade a Dutch house and hound a hard-working man to death because he's loyal to his king?
2: Don't play the fool with me. He is the king.
0: Charles?
2: It's plain you're innocent in that matter. But mind you, don't shield the man if you would remain innocent in the matter.
3: What now, Colonel Ingram?
2: Watch her. It's plain from her manner that the king's more than handyman to her. She'll lead us to him. Watch her.

0: Katie, you shouldn't have come.
1: I had to.
0: You'll not omit to search this windmill.
1: Charles, that man with a face like a skull, he told me who you are.
0: Then let me tell you in a few moments what I wanted to spend my life telling you. I love you, Katie. Above all things, deeply and gratefully.
1: Gratefully? Why?
0: Because in your love I've found a few precious moments of shelter. I've learned from you another life than fear and flight and battlefields and parliaments. If I should die, remember that I loved you. Not as Charles II of England, doubtful monarch of a restless realm, but Charles, master of his own soul.
2: Surround the windmill! Robbins! Guard the door! I'll fight this steward single-handed.
0: Ingram's coming in alone.
1: God be with you, Charles.
0: Stay hidden behind those sacks.
2: Charles Stuart! Stuart! How will you die? I give you this chance to face me alone, for I would relish killing you with my own blade. Stuart!
3: I am here. Defend yourself, killer.
2: Rejoice, England! Thy deliverance is at hand.
4: Well spoken, sir. You write your own epitaph.
2: We'll finish this alone. You and I.
4: You'll die for that penalty.
2: I'll live for my beliefs.
4: And I for mine. What, Inquisitor? What?
3: You give ground to a steward? Back, I say. Back!
2: I'm a bit rusty at the game as yet.
4: Rust, indeed, is the color of old blood. Your crimes were upon you, killer. Back, killer, back. Up the stairs.
2: Blasphemers! Heretic! Back! Back, I say, up! Ungodly steward!
4: Why? Because I think God made men free.
2: Die!
4: Another time, Ingram. Not just now.
2: Die! You must die if England is to live.
4: Matter. England will live no matter what happens to either of us. On guard, killer.
0: I just feel that England will be happier if you're the one who dies.
1: Charles.
0: It's over, Katie. I live.
1: Charles, listen, outside.
0: Trouble, England, surely. Roundheads do not make trouble for other roundheads. It may be that...
5: Charles, your majesty.
0: Robert, my boy.
5: Are you all right?
0: Untouched. This Ingram's skill was not what you led me to believe.
5: Thank God you're safe. A new free parliament has, on behalf of all the people and all beliefs, asked you to return to England as their king.
0: They accept my terms. Religious freedom for all, and all the rest.
5: Everything.
0: Leave me alone, Robert. With Katie here.
5: Your majesty.
0: Katie?
1: I know, Charles.
0: What shall I do?
1: What your heart tells you, your majesty.
0: Charles.
1: Your majesty. You are my Charles. But you are their king. And they are so many, and I am only one.
0: But if that one is all?
1: Your people are hurt. There are many wounds for you to tend.
0: But what will happen to you?
1: Oh, I will have many things to do. I'm going to plant more tulips in the west field bordering the road, and my inn will be famous now, and I shall pay my debts.
0: Katie.
1: And my memories will be my greatest fortune.
0: And mine. And all these memories I will put like rose leaves in a box. And I shall love you always. Beyond measure. beyond proof, beyond battle and the folly of nations, beyond life, where we shall meet again.
1: England is at the door.
0: Coming, Edward. Goodbye, Kate. One kiss.
1: To last forever.
0: Coming. Coming.
6: Gentlemen, the king.

0: And I shall love you always. Beyond measure. Beyond proof. Beyond battle and the folly of nations. Beyond life. Where we shall meet again.
1: From Hollywood, the NBC Theater presents...

0: The life story of our guest screen director tonight reads like a saga of show business. Born into a distinguished theatrical family, he himself became first a stage actor and then a film actor and director. His was one of the first minds to grasp the full potentialities of motion picture sound, and his pioneering in this field established him as one of Hollywood's most resourceful and versatile artists. You've seen the fine touch of his direction in such grand entertainment as Mother is a Freshman, Give My Regards to Broadway, The Sullivans, I Wonder Who's Kissing Her Now, and tonight's story, You Were Meant for Me. Ladies and gentlemen, Mr. Lloyd Bacon.
1: Folks, our story tonight is about the closing years of an era of show business. Years packed with glitter and excitement, but somehow they were full of sweet music. Making You Were Meant for Me was a nostalgic thrill, and I hope you'll find the same thrill as we relive part of those years. Relive them with Dan Daly as an orchestra leader, Chuck Arnold, and Betty Lynn as Peggy Mayhew. Here, ladies and gentlemen, is an era. Here is You Were Meant for Me.

1929. What a year. It was the beginning of the end of the era of wonderful nonsense. Million Dollar Gates, Red Grange, the Galloping Ghost, Flagpole Sitters and Marathon Dancers, Admiral Byrd planning the Stars and Stripes in Little America. Rhapsody in Blue. Paul Whiteman was king of jazz, and George Gershwin and Irving Berlin were the men behind the throne. Common stocks and women's skirts were mounting to new heights, and I was doing pretty well myself. I had a smart little band, Chuck Arnold and his sophisticates, that played the smaller circuits and one-night stands. We were doing a shot in Bloomington, and the dance pavilion was packed with the flaming youth of the town. That's when I met my Waterloo. Bloomington, 1929. Crazy rhythm, here's the doorway. I'll go my way, you go your way. Crazy rhythm, from now on we're through. Here is where we have a showdown. I'm too high, you're too low down. Crazy rhythm.

0: here's what you've all been waiting for, somebody's big moment to win a prize. Now hold your breath and hold on to your checks while my brilliant manager and arranger here, Mr. Oscar Hoffman of Greenport, New York, selects the lucky number out of this bowl.
1: For this, I gave up a concert career. Here you are, hotshot.
0: Thank you, Oscar. And here it is, folks. Hold your breath.
1: Yeah, hold it good and long.
0: Here is the lucky number. It is 864. The number, 864. Who's got it? 864.
2: Me.
1: Mimi has it.
0: Mimi? Come on up here to the bandstand, not a girl. Come on up. Don't be nervous. Here she comes, folks. Give her a great big hand. Well, Mimi. Mimi with the 864. Come on, everybody. Let's give this girl a great big hand. Fortune smiles on a lovely lady, Miss,
3: Mayhew. Peggy Mayhew.
0: The lovely Miss Peggy Mayhew. And I'm not kidding, lovely. Spelled W-O-W. Wow! Congratulations, Peggy, and now for the prizes. Let's see what we have. One book of green trading stamps from Baum's Department Store. Very nifty. And as a season pass for the Poli Theater. Good Tuesday matinees. And one article of feminine...

0: feminine attire. Well, it's gift wrapped from Weebo's department store.
1: Thank you, Mr. Arnold.
0: All right, and now in honor of this very lovely little lady, the boys and I would like to do a special arrangement of You Were Meant for Me. Your hand, beautiful lady?
1: Oh, no. I mean, yes, sir.

0: I
1: looked down at Peggy Mayhew as I sang. I saw the worship in her eyes, and I thought, oh, here's another cruelest struck girl. Only there was more to this girl. All her heart was in her eyes, and it must have been a good heart, because those eyes were beautiful. All at once, I wasn't kidding. All at once, I meant every word of that song. This was it. Peggy Mayhew? Peggy Waterman. And for a third of a lifetime of girls, this was the girl.

0: As for me,
1: thank you, everybody. Thank you very much. All right, boys, take it.
2: Well, thank you very much, Mr. Arnold.
1: Mr. Arnold?
2: Chuck, it was very nice. I enjoyed it.
1: Oh, wait a minute. You're beautiful, you know that?
2: Oh, thank you. May I have my hand back now?
1: How about a prize for me?
2: Prize?
1: Yeah, a kiss.
2: All right. You ask for it. There.
1: Hey. Whew. That's big time foliage you got there.
2: I've got to go.
1: No, wait a minute. Look, Peggy, meet me after the dance tonight.
2: I can't, Chuck. I'm with a date.
1: Well, meet me after the country lad takes you home.
2: Not tonight.
1: We play Peoria tomorrow night. How about coming over?
2: I don't know, Chuck.
1: Well, say you'll try.
2: All right, I'll try.

0: I did get to Peoria the next night. I could hear Chuck singing inside, but the doorman wouldn't let me in without an escort. I saw Oscar, Chuck's manager, and I gave him a note for Chuck.
1: Yeah, she gave me a note. Only I have a tender place in my heart for small-town girls who fall in love with Chuck Arnold. I tore the note up.
2: I kept waiting for Peggy to show up, and when she didn't, I get a sick feeling in the pit of my stomach, like when I lost my graduation watch and didn't know where to start looking. We finished playing at midnight. I went out afterward to walk off my disappointment. I passed the bus station, and there on a bench was Peggy Mayhew. Hey, Peggy. Hey, beautiful.
0: Chuck.
2: What happened? Where were you?
0: Well, they wouldn't let me in, so I gave Oscar a note. I don't know what happened. I thought you were...
2: I never got any note.
0: Oh, I've been waiting and waiting, and now it's time for the last bus.
2: No, baby. How about something to eat?
0: I've got to get back home.
2: Well, one goodbye kiss.
0: No, Chuck, one kiss was enough, and I'm ashamed of...
2: Look, baby, I mean business.
0: Chuck.
2: Ooh. Oh. Some voltage.
0: Oh, Chuck, I thought I was never going to see you again.
2: Well, you're going to see a lot of me from now on. I'm going to find us a justice of the peace.
0: Justice of the peace?
2: Yep. I just proposed to you and you just accepted.
0: Oh, Chuck, darling.

0: Writing another letter, baby?
1: Mm-hmm, Mom and Dad.
0: Hey, tell them about this plug and variety. Arnold Combo garners top grosses on Midwest Flapper Circuit. Not bad, huh?
1: Well, it's wonderful. Pretty soon you'll be on the front page.
0: Yeah, well, pretty soon you'll be writing the folks from New York.
1: New York? Oh, Chuck, are we going to New York?
0: We're booked into the Pennsylvania Roof right after the first of the year.
1: The Pennsylvania Roof? Well, that's a big time.
0: It's been a long pull, baby, but land is in sight.
1: Chuck Arnold, now playing Pennsylvania Roof. Oh, I can see it in Variety here. Arnold Combo Sensation Pen Debut.
0: Hey, you ride home to Mother and let Variety write their headlines.
1: Chuck, what does this headline mean? Wall Street lays an egg.
0: Nothing. Just forget about it. Forget it.
1: Well, you can't make me forget that today is our anniversary.
0: No kidding?
1: Mm-hmm, 2 months.
0: Well, let's go dancing someplace after the show.
1: All right, Chuck.
0: A busman's holiday, huh? After the show, we got a heavy date. It, girl. Okay, boys, I'd close the shop for the night. Rehearsal 10 o'clock in the morning.
2: Hey, Chuck. Uh-oh, battle station, boys. Song plugger off the starboard beam.
3: Hiya there, Chucky boy. Hi, Oscar.
2: Hi, boys.
3: Chuck, I want you to have a look at the biggest thing to hit the board since Purple went into Dempsey. Have a look at the sleeve.
0: Now, wait a minute. I'll
4: circulate among the town here and give them copies and give it a fast rundown. Hiya, Merle. Hi, Goldie. Merle, baby.
5: Last song he showed me was Stardust. It'll never get any plays. Anyway, who ever heard of Hoagy Carmichael?
0: Hey, is this the best you've got? It's an awful crummy title.
3: Great title, great song, great arrangement, just for you. Arranger opened the vein and wrote it with his heart's blood. Try it, kid. Get near this one.
0: Okay, let's go. Once over lightly, boys. What can we lose?

0: waiting. I'd be hating to be dating if I kept my baby waiting. Like Jack Horner in a corner. Don't go nowhere. What do I care? Your kisses are worthwhile waiting. One, two, three, four. Believe me.
1: Boom, tiana. Boom, tiana.

0: Well, how about Oscar?
1: Yeah.
0: What do you know? That is going to be a smash.
1: Yeah. Well,
0: who'd
1: have thought it was 3 a.m., you know? And what a smash hit you're going to be with Peggy.
0: What are you talking about?
1: Well, you had a date with her 3 hours ago.
0: Oh, wow. Good night, fellas. I got to go.
1: Now, wait a minute. Hold it, Chuck. You see, she's asleep now. Your date is ruined anyhow, so I can tell you what I was going to hold back from you until tomorrow.
0: What's the matter?
1: It's been a bad Friday on Wall Street.
0: Well, how are we on the market?
1: Cleaned out. Now you better sit down while I break the bad news. Paul.

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0: Next night, I let Oscar conduct while I stood aside holding hands with Peggy, trying to break the bad news. All of it.
1: Chuck, it doesn't matter if you've lost your money. You're just starting on your career. There's New York.
0: Look, honey, we don't get to play New York.
1: Oh. Well, you always did well on tour.
0: Yeah, well, you should see the cancellations pouring in. Our whole tour is falling apart.
1: Well, we'll just put Humpty Dumpty together again, that's all.
0: That was the band next to the last number. We're all finished tonight, Peg. We're breaking up.
1: Oh. I didn't know it was that bad.
0: It's worse. But it is. It's just a flurry, though. Don't worry.
1: We're broke.
0: Now, don't worry, I tell you.
1: Well, I'm just being practical. I was just thinking. What a wonderful opportunity for me to see my folks back in Bloomington.
0: I thought you were crazy to go to New York.
1: Well, if you want to know, I'm homesick.
0: Homesick? You sure?
1: Kind of.
0: Oh, well, that's different if you're homesick. Because if you wanted to go back just to save money...
1: Oh, no.
0: If you're homesick, that's different.
1: And you'll love living in Bloomington for a while.
0: Sure I will. That's where I met you.
1: Oh, look, Oscar's signaling you. It's your number.
0: It's my number, but it's for you, thanks.

0: And that's how I bowed out of the Flapper Circuit in 1929 and back into Bloomington. And life with father, life with mother. Peggy's father and Peggy's mother.
1: Chuck was so proud. I remember the day in Brock's drugstore when we were pretending we were just resting in Bloomington before taking a big job at the Flamingo Room in Miami. The drugstore Victrola was playing Chuck's version of Ain't She Sweet.
2: See her coming down the street. Now I ask you very confidentially, ain't she sweet?
1: My old boyfriend, Eddie, was getting suspicious of our story and needing Chuck a little. And I guess that made Chuck do what he did.
2: Hey, Eddie, here's a $20 bill. I gotta go. Pay for the sodas all around and buy all the kids a copy of A.C. Sweet with my compliments. Let's go, baby.

0: Chuck, that was kind of crazy talking away our last $20 like that.
1: Yeah? Look at what came in the mail today. Hey, look, step over by the streetlight. Open it.
0: A check?
1: Yep. Royalties, $278. Famous Records Company quarterly accounting.
0: Why, we're rich.
1: Now, will you let me run things around here?
0: It's just that one of us has to be practical, dear.
1: All right, tell you what. From now on, you be practical, and I'll be beautiful, okay?
0: Okay, beautiful.
1: Okay, practical.
2: Now, Peggy, there's nothing for you to worry about. Lots of women have babies.
0: Well, I was thinking about Chuck, Doctor.
2: He received excellent care.
0: I mean, he doesn't know yet.
2: Well, tell him he's a big boy now. Now, take a spoonful of that malt and cod liver oil whenever you think of it. You don't need it, but it'll make you feel fresher.
0: Hello, Mother.
3: Well, where have you been all morning, Peggy?
0: I had to go to the drugstore. Is Chuck still asleep?
3: Naturally. It's only noon.
0: Mother, Chuck sleeps late because his rhythm is different than ordinary people.
3: Well, if he was my husband, he'd change his rhythm to march time, I can tell you.
0: Mother, so long as Chuck is pulling our weight around here, I'm not going to let him be bullied into doing just anything. In fact, I see there's another letter on the table from the famous records. That means we'll have some money for you this afternoon.
1: My dear Mr. Arnold, please be advised that Famous Records Company has on this date filed petition in bankruptcy. That's all, Peggy.
0: No check?
1: No check. How can a big concern like that go broke? I don't get it. I just don't get it.

0: Hello? Who? Oh, hold just a minute. He's right here. Chuck, Chicago calling. It's Oscar.
1: Hello, hello, Oscar. Hello. Yeah? Yeah, go on. $75 a week? Well, the answer is no.
0: Chuck?
1: No, thanks, Oscar, but you ought to know I can't work for that kind of money.
0: Chuck, it'll tide us over for a while.
1: Well, I'm sorry you feel that way about it, Oscar. Goodbye.
0: Calling back, Chuck. Calling back. Here, let me.
1: Give me that phone. Are you crazy? Suppose it gets around that I was playing for $75 a week.
0: But suppose something came up, a big doctor bill or something like that. 75 a week is better than nothing at all. It's big money in Bloomington.
1: Not to me, it isn't. I'd rather dig ditches or take in floors to scrub. Do you bawl out your old man because he doesn't sell as many bricks in his brick factory as he used to?
0: Well, at least he's working. He's always in there trying. He doesn't just mope around week after week sponging on the family and... What? I didn't mean that, Chuck.
1: Okay, Peggy. You've said enough.
0: Chuck, I didn't mean to hurt you.
1: I'll be toddling along now. I'm through sponging off your family. I'm going to New York. You want to come along, okay? You want to stay here, okay, too.
0: Is that your ultimatum?
1: I said you can come along. I'm not going to beg you.
0: You don't have to. You can go, Chuck. Alone.
1: Okay, I'll send for my things.

0: Yes, Mother.
1: Has that husband of yours come in yet?
0: No, Mother.
1: What?
0: He isn't coming home.
1: I can't hear you.
0: Wait. There. Can you hear me now? I was trying to tell you that that husband of mine isn't... Oh. Oh, Oscar.
2: Well, don't be so cordial. You'll have trouble getting rid of me. Look, I get dizzy standing on a thick rug. So what do? I spend the afternoon in an airplane to get here just to talk Chuck out of a slight case of lunacy. Where is the guy?
0: He left for New York early today, and as far as I'm concerned, he can stay there.
2: Couldn't take it, could he? Glass jaw.
0: I think you're being a little harsh on him.
2: You can't still be in love with the quitter.
0: He's not a quitter. You ought to be ashamed, calling yourself Chuck's friend.
2: Oh, you don't hate the guy, then.
0: Oh, Oscar. Oscar, what am I going to do?
2: Well...
3: Do you mind trying serving up some dinner for a working man?
0: Chuck!
3: Hey, Oscar.
2: Get you in overalls.
3: Now, working all day in your old man's brickyard is work, Peggy.
0: Oh, darling, I thought... And you hurt your foot.
3: Wheelbarrow ran over me. Dr. Jones said for me just to take that stuff he gave you.
0: Gave me?
3: Yeah. Doc wants me to keep up my strength. He says we're going to have a baby.

0: Well, I left Chuck and Peggy in a clinch and went to a neutral corner. Somehow, they made out together, just the way the rest of America made out together. Then wheels began to creak into motion again. The dead eyes of factories sparkle again. There was nothing to fear but fear itself, the man said. I saw Chuck the other day. His wife and I had a ringside seat at the Pennsylvania Roof.
1: Oscar, it's our lucky number song. Remember, 1929?
0: Yeah, here he comes. Silver in his voice and a gleam in his eye.
2: The winning number is 864. Who's got 864?
1: Me.
2: Hello, Mimi.
1: Hello, darling.
2: Happy anniversary.

0: In just a moment, our stars will return. Next week, the NBC Theater takes a long, hard look at domestic bliss as it brings you the satirical comedy, The Perfect Marriage, starring 1948 Academy Award winner Loretta Young in her original role. And on following weeks, you will hear Fred McMurray and Bob Hope. And now, here are tonight's stars, Dan Daly and Betty Lynn, and screen director Lloyd Baker.
1: Mr. Bacon, there's something I don't understand about your head.
2: Yes, Betty Lynn.
1: Well, Dan Daly told me you always wear a baseball cap.
3: Sure. Lloyd has a number one cap and a number two cap. The number one is the lid worn by last season's champs. He wears that when everything's going well on the set.
1: What about number two cap?
3: Oh, well, that cap from the team at the bottom of the heap. He wears that one when there's trouble.
1: But what does it mean when he doesn't wear any cap at all?
2: It means it's too darn hot in the studio.
3: Lloyd, before we say goodnight, I'd like to offer my thanks for the way you've shared your great knowledge of show business with the actors and actresses who've worked with you. Mister, working under your direction has really been an education.
2: After a compliment like that, Dan, there's only one way I can show my appreciation.
1: What's that, Mr. Bacon?
2: Put on my number one baseball cap. Good night, folks.
3: Good night.
1: Good night.
0: And good night to you, Dan Daly, Betty Lynn, and Lloyd Bacon. You Were Meant for Me was presented through the courtesy of 20th Century Fox, producers of Down to the Sea and Ships. Dan Daly is currently starring in the 20th Century Fox production, Chicken Every Sunday. And Betty Lynn may be seen in the 20th Century Fox film, Mother is a Freshman. Included in tonight's cast were Jim Backus, Bill Tracy, Irene Tedrow, Norman Field, and Dan Ritz. You Were Meant for Me, based on the story Orchestra Wife by James Prindle, was adapted for radio by Milton Geiger, and original music composed and conducted by Henry Russell. Production was under the supervision of Howard Wiley, associate producer Bill Carr. Your announcer has been Frank Barton. Listen again next week when the NBC Theater presents...
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2: Screen Director's Assignment, Producing a Perfect Marriage, Director Louis Allen.

The Hollywood Screen Directors present a comedy of Wedlock in a Deadlock. The Perfect Marriage, starring 1948 Academy Award winner Loretta Young, and introducing the director of the film, Lewis Allen.

0: Tonight's guest screen director and tonight's story both first saw the light of the entertainment world upon the stage of the theater, and brilliant successes in this field brought them to the motion picture medium. Thus, the selection of our guest to make a picture from Samson Raphaelson's popular play, The Perfect Marriage, was a logical one. He has created comedy all the way from London to Hollywood, and has directed such fine films as The Uninvited, Our Hearts Were Young and Gay, So Evil My Love, and the soon-to-be-released Paramount picture, Chicago Deadline, starring Alan Ladd. Ladies and gentlemen, Mr. Lewis Allen.
1: Thank you. Thank you. There are two schools of thought about marriage. Those who think that it can't be perfect, and those who know darn well it can't. Tonight we're concerned with a marital comedy, a story that's one of my favorites, simply because it's a barrel of fun. So here's The Perfect Marriage, starring Loretta Young, her original role of Jenny, with Robert Bailey as Dale.

0: They say that a perfect marriage is like a perfect crime. You never quite get away with it. Well, Dale and Jenny Williams seem to be getting away with it up to now. They've been just as successful at marriage as they've been at their respective careers. His as an aeronautical engineer, hers as an editor of a woman's magazine. And today? Today is their fifth wedding anniversary. A fact which bubbles through Jenny's mind as they indulge in that Native American custom known as brunch.
1: Oh, darling, isn't it wonderful?
2: Absolutely. Best coffee Rose ever made.
1: Oh, no, no, no. I mean us, Dale. Here we are sitting across the breakfast table after 5 years. 5 wonderful years.
2: 5 years of breakfast. 1,825 breakfasts together.
1: Oh, really?
2: Yeah.
1: Well, you don't have to count them, darling.
2: Oh, 1,826 and one half, counting leap year.
1: Oh, where does the half come in?
2: Our first breakfast.
1: Oh?
2: The eggs were half done, the toast was half burned, and the prunes were half stewed.
1: And so were you, dear.
2: I was not. That was sheer happiness.
1: Oh. Dale, are you happy now?
2: Happy?
1: Yeah.
2: Oh, sure, I guess so.
1: Darling, I have a wonderful idea. Let's go away together. Anywhere. Let's just dance and laugh and be gay. Just like we used to do.
2: Yeah, well, I'd like to, Jenny, but, well, you know, the office.
1: Oh.
2: Yeah, we'll make it another time. I'll pass the toast, will you, please?
1: Certainly. Dale, since you're so busy, you won't have any objections to my going to Atlantic City for a week, will you?
2: No, no, of course not.
1: Well, don't you even want to know why?
2: All right, why? Pass the butter, will you, please?
1: Because my magazine wants me to cover a convention there.
2: Well, it's fine, fine. It's good.
1: You sure you don't mind?
2: Why should I mind?
1: Well, I'm your wife, Dale.
2: Well, what's that got to do with it?
1: Then you don't mind. You don't even care one little bit.
2: Well, I'll miss you, if that's what you want me to say.
1: Yes, you'll miss me, like you did when I went to Paris last month.
2: Well, certainly I missed you. Now, shut up and hurry, you grapefruit.
1: Oh, well, you stop knowing on that toast.
2: Why?
1: Because you look like a moose in molting season, that's why.
2: Jenny, what on earth is the matter with you?
1: Oh, Dale, let's face it. Our marriage has gone flat. We've let ourselves become just, well, intimate acquaintances who share nothing but a roof.
2: What do you mean?
1: You know very well you knew that I was going to be in Paris for weeks, and yet you made no effort to stop me. Now it's the same thing all over again.
2: Look, you're a businesswoman, Jenny, with a businesswoman's responsibilities. I simply acknowledge that fact.
1: Well, I can remember when you wouldn't have let me go on so cheerfully.
2: Now, what's that supposed to mean?
1: Oh, I could scream every time I think of that leer on your face when the boat pulled out.
2: That wasn't a leer. It was a smile.
1: Yes. Well, you were glad to see me go.
2: Oh, for heaven's sake,
1: and that
2: Jenny,
1: goodbye kiss you gave me, a bird pick.
2: A love bird?
1: More like a duck-billed platypus.
2: Oh, duck-billed platypus. You don't even know what it looks like.
1: Oh, yes, I do. It has a long beak.
2: That was no platypus. That was that goop you used to date.
1: You mean Gil Cummins? He's not a goop. He's a very dear friend.
2: Well, he's a goop if I ever saw one, and I've seen one, and it's him.
3: Will there be anything else, Mrs. Williams?
2: A goop, I say, a goop.
3: I'm sorry, Mr. Williams, but I think you ate the last one yesterday morning. May I go now? My gentleman friend is waiting.
1: Rose, I didn't even know you had one.
3: Oh, Mrs. Williams, about the refrigerator.
2: What's the matter with it?
3: It keeps making a noise like H.B. Kaltenborn with the hiccups.
1: Well, Mr. Williams is an engineer, Rosa. He'll grind the valves or something.
3: Well, if you don't mind, Mrs. Williams, the last time he tried to fix the refrigerator, the radio exploded.
1: Well, Rosie's really very good with airplanes.
3: Yes, ma'am, I'm sure he is, ma'am, but I don't want my refrigerator flying around the kitchen.
1: Oh.
3: I'll fix it myself when I get time. Oh, I almost forgot Miss Moore's in the living room. Shall I get rid of her?
4: That's what I like about you, Rosa. No inhibitions.
3: Oh, thank you, ma'am. I never did hold with drinking.
1: Hi, Gloria. Have you had breakfast?
4: Hours ago.
1: Oh.
4: Congratulations, perfect marriage. I hope I'm not intruding.
2: You are.
4: Dale, I love you. You're so funny. Here's a great big kiss.
1: Hey, wait a minute. He's not that funny.
4: Just to keep peace in the family, it's Jenny I came to see.
1: Oh,
4: how about lending me that little black hat that looks so silly on you?
1: Yes, I know the one. Come on, I'll get it.
4: Now, stop looking at me that way, Dale. Your favorite divorcee is tying the can to her latest boyfriend. I want to do it in style.
2: Haven't you got a hat of your own?
4: What's the matter with you anyway?
2: Oh, hangover.
4: It's what you get for mixing gin with gin.
2: It's not that. I dive too deep for the olive. Now, will you please go away?
4: All right, if that's the way you feel about it. But remember...
2: What?
4: I don't know. I can't think of a good line. I'm going upstairs.

0: Here's the hat, Gloria.
1: What's with you and Dale, darling? Do I detect a fleck of tarnish on the perfect marriage?
0: Why, what makes you say that?
1: You both seem so upset.
0: Do we do? Well, it's because of Rosa.
1: No, poisoning your food again, huh?
0: Oh, Gloria, she's unhappy. Husband trouble.
1: Her own or somebody else's?
0: Oh, please, Gloria. Now, look, you're an expert on husbands. Maybe you could give me some advice for Rosa.
1: Well, what are the symptoms?
0: Well, it's just that a husband and wife discover that they really don't care for each other anymore. What happens then?
1: They're P-H-T-T-T. I don't know how to pronounce it, but that's the way you spell it.
0: Oh.
2: Hey, Jenny, I just want to tell you I'll have to run down to the office.
0: Oh, but Dale, it's Sunday.
2: I'm sorry, I can't be helped.
1: My, but Rosa has certainly upset this domestic paradise.
2: Rosa? What's she got to do?
0: Oh, yes, I was just telling Gloria about the crisis in Rosa's marriage.
2: But she isn't...
0: Married to the right man? No, of course she isn't, dear.
2: Oh. Oh, no, no, of course not.
1: There's always a possibility of salvaging it.
0: How?
1: Well, if they're years together, I have a quality that's too precious to lose.
0: Oh, Gloria, that's gibberish.
2: Well, makes pretty good sense to me, Jenny.
0: Come in.
3: I'm leaving now, Mrs. Wick.
1: Oh, Rosa, come in. I want to talk to you.
0: Run along, Rosa. Have a good time.
3: About the refrigerator,
1: I think I can help you with your problem.
3: Oh, it's nothing I can fix, Miss Moore.
1: I'm glad to see you're so optimistic.
3: I'll just take a monkey wrench to it.
1: Isn't that a little drastic?
3: It might be better to get a new one. The old one's pretty well wore out.
1: Uh-huh.
3: Yes, ma'am.
1: But remember, Rosa, you only have one chance at happiness.
3: Yes, but you ought to hear the noise it makes. Oh, sometimes I wonder if I wasn't happier when the Iceman came every day.
1: What an odd woman.
0: Yes.
1: Maybe the poor man's right. Well, I've got to run along myself.
2: Hey, how about having dinner with Jenny and myself tonight?
1: Oh, thanks. I'd love to. Bye-bye, Kitty.
0: Goodbye, Gloria, and thanks for the advice. For Rose, I mean.

0: Phil, I'm glad you decided not to go to the office.
1: I'll show her. Not an engineer for nothing. I'll fix this refrigerator.
2: Jenny.
0: I know, dear, I know. We need a new refrigerator. Yeah. Well, here, move over. I want to help.
2: Hey, now, wait a minute. You don't have to do that.
0: No, but I want to. Oh!
2: What's wrong?
0: Oh, my back. It slipped out of place again.
2: Oh, here. Oh. Now, come here. Turn around.
0: Yeah.
2: Take it easy. I'll get all set.
0: Yeah.
2: You all right?
0: Mm.
2: Relax now.
0: Mm. Oh!
2: Oh. Well,
0: better. Oh, darling. Darling, hold me close.
2: Sure.
0: Dale, I don't know what I'd do without you.
2: No, neither do I. Mm-hmm. Well, I'm glad you came to your senses.
0: What do you mean, dear?
2: Well, that little spat we had this morning.
0: Oh.
2: You know, I'd feel like a cad leaving you alone.
0: Oh?
2: Yeah, women haven't the ability to cope with the world. It's obvious.
0: Oh. I don't think it's that obvious.
2: Well, of course it is. A man in his 30s has his whole life ahead of him.
0: Yeah?
2: But with a woman in her 30s, it's different.
0: Dale!
2: Yeah?
0: Do you realize what you're saying?
2: Well, yeah, sure I do. I'm just being honest.
0: But...
2: Now, how many men want a woman over 30 when they can get a young girl?
0: Well, I know one who would.
2: Huh? Who?
0: Huh? Who? Phil Cummins, hey, that's who.
2: Married women don't talk like that.
0: Well, that's right, they don't. I'll just see what I can do about this little situation
2: hey,
0: right
2: this
0: now.
2: This is a fine time to make a phone call.
0: I can't think of a better time.
2: Now, wait a minute, Jenny. What do you think...
0: Hello, Addison?
2: Have you gone crazy?
0: Addison, this is Jenny. Jenny Williams. Dale and I want to see you this afternoon. No, no, not for cocktails. We want a divorce. Addison, now, you're our friend as well as our lawyer. But we've come to your house on business, so please, let's keep it impersonal.
3: But a divorce. Now, look, you two, how short can your memories be? Dale, have you forgotten the time Jenny was in the hospital and you walked the corridor for hours on end?
2: No, no, of course not. You don't forget things like that.
3: And Jenny, you haven't forgotten the time you begged me to come to the airfield with you?
0: But
3: Dale was testing an experimental plane. You told me you couldn't go on living if anything happened to him. Have you forgotten that, Jenny?
2: Hey, Jenny, I never knew you were there that day.
0: Addison, you promised me that you'd never tell him.
3: Well, let's forget this talk about divorce until you're perfectly sure in your own minds. Perfectly sure.
0: Well, I...
3: Take her home, Dale. Straighten things out.
2: Jenny, what do you say?
0: Well, all right. All right, Dale, I'll try.
3: Well, that's more like it. Now, you kids run along home and patch this thing up.
0: Yes, all right.
3: As you open the door, don't stumble over my wife. Mabel's probably listening at the keyhole.
4: Oh, my Jimmy darling!
0: Hello, Mabel. And Dale, I didn't know you were here.
3: Liar. Now, say hello and run along.
4: Well, not until I see Jenny for 5 little minutes. I simply must talk to her.
0: Oh, please, Mabel, not now.
4: Oh, but darling, this is simply can't wait. This is important.

0: out of my business, darling, but I do want to be helpful. Now, you get a good property settlement from Dale.
1: But I don't want anything. I'm not even sure I want a divorce.
0: Oh, of course you want a divorce. Suppose you lose your job. Suppose Dale goes ahead and marries Gloria. She'll have everything she wants.
1: Well, what's Gloria got to do with it?
0: You didn't know.
1: Didn't know what?
0: Well, besides, I thought that was the reason for the divorce.
1: Oh.
0: Naturally, I didn't dream. Oh, my dear, I'd be the last person on earth to tell you that...
1: What is it, Mabel?
0: Well, it's just that you've been blind. Blind.
1: What have I been blind about?
0: Well, while you were in Paris,
1: yes,
0: your husband and Gloria dined out every night in an obscure restaurant.
1: So what of it? They had dinner together.
0: But, my dear, they sprawled. They giggled. Sheila Jameson told me that one night she saw...
2: But, Jenny, will you listen to me, please? Gloria and I just had dinner together.
1: I'm not concerned with dinner. It's what happened after dinner that bothers me.
2: Well, you were in Paris and I was lonely.
1: Well, not for long you were.
2: Well, I just wanted somebody to talk to.
1: Dale Williams, I know your little talks. I married you after one of them.
2: That'll teach me to keep my big mouth shut.
1: If you think I'm going to dinner with you and that woman, you have another thought coming.
2: Well, then stay home for all I care.
1: Oh, no, I'm not going to stay home. I'm going to Macondo.
2: Oh, wait.
1: Gil, come in.
3: Jenny, it's me, Gil.
2: Beat it. What do you want?
4: One side, chubby. I've got a date with your wife.
2: She isn't here.
4: Well, I'll wait. What are you doing here?
2: This happens to be my home.
4: Well, according to what Jenny told me over the phone a couple of hours ago, you'll be vacating soon. So, I'll just make myself comfortable.
3: Now,
4: where's your bourbon?
2: Oh, it's right over there in the... Oh, that does it. That does it.
4: I was saying, Dale, where's Jenny? I haven't seen her in years.
1: Gil! Is that you?
2: Oh, hello,
4: yes,
2: Gloria.
4: This is Dale. Years of catching up.
2: Remember that date for tonight? Well, how would you like the Mocambo? Oh, no, no. Jenny won't be with us.
1: And Dale?
2: Just a minute, Gloria. What is it?
1: If you hear somebody trying to get in before 2 o'clock...
2: Yeah?
1: Shoot him! It won't be

0: You are listening to the Hollywood Screen Director's presentation of The Perfect Marriage, starring Loretta Young in her original role with Robert Daly, and introducing the director of the film, Lewis Allen.
1: Come on, dear, let's dance.
2: No, I'd rather sit here and look at you.
1: Oh.
2: If I say you're more beautiful than ever, you'll think I'm lying. And if I say you're not, I will be.
1: Oh, don't stop it, Gil. I love it. I love every word of it.
2: I've been saving a lot of words for you, Jenny. I've been traveling the world over.
1: Well, what for?
2: Collecting bird eggs.
1: Bird's eggs?
2: Well, sure, you'll love it. Oh, I'm an expert, but we'll talk about that some other time. Right now, I want to talk about you and me.
1: Well, maybe we'd better talk about bird's eggs.
2: Now, look, heartbreak gal, you are going to marry me.
1: Oh, Gil, I don't know if I ever want to marry anybody again.
2: I've had a long wait, Jenny. What's the matter, Jenny?
1: Look, who's sitting down over there? Dale and Gloria. You know, Gil, something tells me your waiting days are over. Dale, did you know they'd be here?
3: In a word.
1: What word?
3: Yes.
1: After everything you told me, and you still can't bear to have Jenny out of your sight.
3: Well, I was just kind of curious, that's all.
1: Well, you can be curious without me. Good night.
3: Oh, no, please, Gloria. Look, we won't stay. I'm very sorry. It was just an impulse.
1: I don't know why I put up with you.
3: Because we're pals.
1: I got news for you, kid. I won't be a pal to any man.
3: Well, you can be more than a pal to me, Gloria. I mean that.
1: Well, let's get busy and see if we can make a deal.
3: Uh-oh. Good Lord, they're coming over here.
1: Enter one ex-friend.
3: Oh, now, Gloria, please, don't make a scene.
1: I won't unless she starts it.
4: Gloria!
1: Jenny, darling!
4: Oh, your hat is positively stunning. My old one, isn't it?
1: I should have returned it, dear.
4: Oh.
1: It just matches your gown.
4: Did Dale bring you here often, Gloria?
1: No, he usually hides me away in a little saloon near the Bowery.
4: Oh, the Bowery! Oh, isn't that so nice to feel at home in one's surroundings? Don't be embarrassed, darling.
1: I'm not really.
4: Huh?
1: I know you're just unhappy over losing Dale.
3: Shall we put up the cutlery?
4: Good evening, Dale.
3: Good evening.
4: Mm-hmm.
1: Hello, Gil. What have you been doing?
2: Enjoying it. Now, let's cut out this double talk and get down to cases. You see, Jenny and I are going to get hitched as soon as she unloads you, Dale. That is your name, isn't it?
3: Yes, Goop.
4: Gil, there's no reason to tell him now.
2: Why not?
3: Because in your own simple language, my simple friend, I also have an announcement to make. As soon as I unhitch Jenny, Gloria and I are getting married.
1: Would somebody buy me a good stiff drink?
3: No, better than that. Let's have a party.
2: Fine. Let's go up to my hotel. I have a chair, some gin, and a bathtub.
3: No, thanks. I never drink gin out of bathtubs.
1: My face is worse.
2: Well, no furniture?
4: No bathtub.
3: Hey, wait a minute. We got a home, haven't we, Jenny?
4: Yes.
3: And besides, Gil might like to see the rest of the place.

0: I don't like this room any better than the others.
1: Well, you don't?
0: No.
1: Then we'll change them all, dear.
0: Hmm. I think I like this love seat, though. Oh. We'll keep it.
2: You stay away from that love seat. Gloria and I are going to build a room around that.
0: Come here, darling.
1: Huh?
0: Oh, this is the way it will always be.
1: Oh.
0: Sitting here in front of the fireplace, Jenny.
2: Wait a minute.
0: My arms around you.
2: You?
0: Like this. And as you gaze up into my eyes,
1: yes.
0: I'll kiss you. Like this?
2: Hey, don't hold it like that.
1: Now, you get out of this.
3: Yes, what are you getting so excited about?
2: Well, he's trying to kiss my wife.
3: Trying nothing. He's doing it. And it's about time I did the same to you.
2: You... Wait a minute.
3: Now what's wrong?
2: That's no way for him to kiss my wife.
3: Why are you so worried?
2: He'll throw a sacroiliac out of joint.
3: The only trouble with you is too much Jenny.
2: What do you mean?
3: If you can worry about her sacroiliac while I'm kissing you, it's time for little Gloria to bow out.
2: Oh, wait a minute. Gloria, wait a minute. Don't go.
1: Love is quarrel.
2: No. Just a change in plans, that's all.
3: Oh, well, in case you're interested, I haven't changed mine.
2: For your information, I am not interested.
3: Oh, I see.
2: Furthermore, I am going to bed.
1: Oh, not in this house,
2: in
1: or not?
2: In this house. In the study.
1: Oh.
2: Good night.
1: Well.
0: Jenny, darling.
1: Yes, Gil?
0: Before we go ahead with plans for our future, yes. There's something that you ought to know.
1: Go on, Gil.
0: Well, once when I was collecting bird eggs,
1: yes.
0: It was in Sheboygan. I was walking down the street, and I met a certain little...
2: Jenny!
1: Yes?
2: Where are my pajamas?
1: In the kitchen. Pardon me, dear, while I get them.
2: Oh, great little housekeeper, Jenny. Keeps my pajamas in the oven.
0: That is a snide remark.
2: So I'm snide. Why don't you go home?
0: Why don't you get someone to bounce me?
2: I wouldn't need any help.
0: Oh, yeah?
2: Yeah.
1: Here. Cash.
2: Thank you.
0: I don't see how you put up with him for 5 years.
1: Now, what were you saying, Gil, when he so rudely interrupted us?
0: Yes. Once when I was collecting bird eggs, it was in Sheboygan.
1: Yes.
0: I was walking down the street, and I met a certain little...
1: Now what?
2: Where are my vitamins?
1: In the medicine chest, where they've always been.
2: They are not, and I'm not going to bed without them.
1: Oh, excuse me, Gil. I'll get them.
0: No, let him get them.
1: Well, just because we're getting a divorce is no reason why you should die of beriberi.
0: Oh, vitamin pills. Ha!
2: Well, it's just a hobby.
0: Well, after you take your vitamins, I'll take you on for a few rounds of polite boxing.
2: You know, that'll be a pleasure I've long looked forward to.
1: Here, catch.
2: Thank you, Jenny.
1: You're welcome, dear.
0: Don't forget to wear your stocking cap.
2: Good night.
1: I'm awfully sorry, Gil. Now, what were you saying?
0: It was just this. You see, once when I was collecting bird eggs...
1: It was in Sheboygan.
0: I was walking down the street when I met a certain little... Oh, good Lord, what is that?
1: Gil! What are you doing?
4: Fixing the refrigerator.
1: Well, do you have to do it right now?
4: I certainly do.
1: Oh.
0: Darling, this time I'm going to skip the preliminaries and take you in my arms.
1: Oh, Gil.
2: Just a moment, old man, just a moment. If you're going to kiss my wife, the least you can do is let me show you how to protect the sacroiliac.
1: Nobody asked you.
2: One side, chubby.
0: Now, see here.
2: Now, just watch closely.
0: Yes?
2: You put one arm around her like this.
0: Yes?
1: Let go of me, dear, will you?
2: And the other arm around her like this.
0: Oh.
1: Gil, I don't like the look in his eye.
2: And then you pull her towards you.
0: Like this.
1: Oh!
0: Darling.
1: Oh, my back! He wrenched my back!
2: Well, good night, everybody.
1: Oh! Gil, you did that on purpose. You can't leave now.
0: Now, don't worry. All you need is a rubdown. I used to have a horse, had the same trouble.
1: Terrible.
0: Now, just brace yourself. Now, here we go.
1: Yes.
0: What's that?
1: Gil, you made it worse.
0: Oh. Well, I'll try it again.
1: Oh, no.
0: Shall I call a doctor?
1: No, you better call Dale.
0: Oh, that pain in the neck.
1: What about the pain in my back? Dale?
2: No.
1: Please?
2: No.
1: Please, Dale?
2: Oh. Well, I can't work with that goop leering over my shoulder.
1: Perhaps you'd better go, Gil.
0: Well, I can't leave him alone with my fiancée.
2: Who happens to be my wife?
1: Oh, don't argue, Gil. Just do as he says, please.
0: Well, I'll be right outside the door in case he lays a hand on you.
2: Now, lie down on your stomach.
1: Yes.
2: That's it. And stop squirming. Okay, now, take it easy and just relax. Are you all set?
1: But my back hurts.
2: Is she ready?
1: Yes.
2: Okay.
1: Hey. Oh.
2: That help?
1: Yeah.
2: Feel better?
1: Yes. Yes, darling.
2: Guess what?
1: Oh, I'm sorry. I didn't mean to say that.
2: Oh, Jenny, darling.
1: Oh, what did you say?
2: Darling. And I meant to say it.
1: Oh, Dale. Dale, why didn't you tell me about Gloria?
2: Well, there was nothing to tell, darling. You see, but... Oh. Wait a minute. What about Gil?
1: Oh, him.
2: What are you doing?
1: I'm locking the door.
5: Hey. Who locked that door?
6: I did.
2: Good night. Good night, Gil.
1: Gil, my husband said good night.
5: Well, before I go, there's a question I want to ask you, Williams.
2: What do you want, Gil?
5: Gloria's phone number. Hey, answer me!
1: He can't. He's busy. See him in the morning.
2: Happy anniversary, darling.
1: Happy anniversary, darling.

0: In just a moment, our stars will return. Next week, to suit your spring entertainment tastes, the NBC Theater presents another recipe for laughter, the lilting comedy, Suddenly It's Spring, starring Fred McMurray. And now, here is tonight's star, Loretta Young, and screen director, Lewis Allen.
1: Ladies and gentlemen, let me warn you, don't be taken in by Lewis Allen's soft, quiet words. He's actually a tyrant.
2: Me, a tyrant? Why, Loretta, when we made the picture, I didn't strike you once.
1: Well, now, that's the trouble. You see, you're insidious. You did something worse.
2: What's that?
1: You cut my lines.
2: Tell you what I'll do. You take those line cuts and speak them right now.
1: Oh, really, Lou, on the level?
2: Sure, go ahead.
1: All right. Let me see now. Pass the butter. Ooh, my arm itches. Behind the door? Huh? I don't like your attitude. How do you do? But not tonight.
2: Magnificent. Sheer poetry.
1: Well, seriously, Lou. Before we say goodnight, I'd like to say thanks to you and to the rest of the men behind the camera. We actors portray our parts, but it's you screen directors who make the picture.
2: It's awfully nice of you, Loretta.
1: Thank you, Lou. Good night.
2: Good night.
1: Good night, everyone.
0: And good night to you, Loretta Young, Robert Bailey, and Lou Allen. The Perfect Marriage, a Hal Wallace production, was presented through the courtesy of Paramount Pictures, currently releasing Alias Nick Beale, directed by John Farrell, and starring Ray Milland, Audrey Totter, and Thomas Mitchell. Loretta Young is currently being seen in The Accused, a Hal Wallace production for Paramount. Included in tonight's cast were Dorothy Thompson, Leif Erickson, Ruth Perrott, Barton Yarborough, Gail Bonney, and Dan Riff. The Perfect Marriage was adapted for radio by Richard Allen Simmons, and original music was composed and conducted by Dr. Albert Harris. Production was under the supervision of Howard Wiley, associate producer Bill Kahn. Your announcer has been Frank Barton. Listen again next week when the NBC Theater presents...
3: 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Production, Suddenly It's Spring. Director, Mitchell Lyson. Star, Fred McMurray.

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1: From Hollywood, the NBC Theater presents...
2: Screen Director's Assignment. Production Suddenly at Spring. Director Mitchell Lyson.

Hollywood Screen Directors present Love on the Note of Laughter, the romantic motion picture comedy Suddenly It's Spring, starring Fred MacMurray and introducing the director of the film, Mitchell Lyson.

0: to motion. The taste and distinction he brings to his work have been illustrated by such outstanding films as To Each His Own, Kitty, Hold Back the Dawn, and, of course, Suddenly It's Spring. Ladies and gentlemen, Mr. Mitchell Lyson.
1: Thank you. You know, this is a fine opportunity to clear up a little misunderstanding. I've been accused of being a disrespectful.
2: Science Report, a feature of the American Institute of Physics.

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Up next, Alexander Gluck, from their second album, Requiem for a Dying Animal. We'll hear Aware, Part 1.

This is part two, and I'm glad you're here. The Stone Residency 2015 concert. Day two, set one, part one, brings us James Blood Ulmer with his Gibson Birdland guitar.

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I'm glad to have you along. 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In the next set, we'll hear Deborah Martin and Eric Wolo's prayer song. We'll start out first with Sly and the Revolutionaries sharing Herb.

That was Charles Chen, pianist, along with Stephen Little on drums, Felix Lamarel, guitarist, and Bill Crow, bassist, from the album The Long Way Home. We heard Yours Is My Heart Alone. You've been listening to Astral Peak's New Classical Music. Our show is produced at the Flying Pig Ranch and Thistle Farm Orchid Studio by Frank D. and Astral Jim. I'm your host, Pa 2. Thanks for giving us a listen. Taking us out today, the 2023 work of the Poland-based atmospheric space post-rock band Aurora from their album Artificial Empathy. This is Hive Mind.

see. Mic level. 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Oh, is it? Oh, yeah, it is too hot. It's even clipping. This is DJ DeMaroon testing.

It's a little intense. All right. That's better. Today, what are we doing today? That's a good question. I don't know. I was playing with the sound wave on the Cobalt 8X. And yeah, we'll see where that goes. Yesterday in the show, I was talking about bringing the meditation throughout the day, and that's something as well to observe during the guided meditation this morning. Maybe it's gonna be a unguided meditation, and lots of you meditate or listen to music in a meditative state. Something is weird with my filter. It sounds pretty weird. And that's a little crazy too. Do we go for crazy this morning? I like the filter on the voice. It's feels almost more meditative. Playing in a key of A. No, it's a

Getting back to myself slowly. Is that alright? Here we go. Getting back to the self.

0: coming back to the self. Alright, that's pretty noisy.
1: There was an exploration of...
0: Different. A lot of noise is happening all over. Who knows? Oh. Too many pedal. Anyway. That's that for me. Just 50 minutes of meditation. This was mostly a musical exploration with voice and flute, all sampled by me. Oh, something is tripping somewhere. But anyway, I won't troubleshoot that for too long here. I guess that's the voice. The voice is tripping out. Anyway, something is not working well. Thanks for listening. This is DJ Maru, and I'm a little foggy after playing for an hour. Thanks for listening. And this is DJ Demaru Anon Radio, Tuesday 1600 and Wednesday 1500. Unfortunately, as soon as I stop, there's music. I know the noise is something. I'm not sure what that noise is.

0: 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And that is a 16-ounce bottle. It is a 1-pound bottle, of course. I did not pour a whole bottle into the diffuser. I poured in, the bottle is 1/2 ounce. I do have a full-ounce bottle, but I barely poured in any because I didn't want to. When I did, I put the two pieces, the plunger tip and the syringe in my, so I had them.
1: Please wait.
0: Filling oils, you can't be messing with them.
2: Filling here. I will, 1354, 18, Seth Reed has left Arabia.

And I do think that there are some blind people that work there. I get it's, you know, disabilities, so they probably do. Maybe the guy dealt with other things other than a screen reader. But you think if they wouldn't know how to deal with something, they could put me in touch with someone who did. And, but still, you know. But yeah, everything so far is working, and I love the fact that the archiver here is good about archiving the shows. It does do that. It's a very good show archiver. And I like that it even goes over and archives a little bit more than your show, just so that in case you run over, you don't have to worry about it. So, and I like that, and please keep that feature intact. That's good to know. I need to probably post to the NN Radio L list and see what they can recommend in terms of, I know they have open VOIP on there, in terms of what good hardware SIP phone to buy. That I get you can do it through a cell phone,

0: but I would like to use devices that are working, that are modern, and that's why I don't have to use a cell phone for everything. Anyway, it's almost 9 o'clock in the morning here, so we've got an hour left, which is good. It's always good to do that. Which is nice. And like I say, I will definitely get something else prepared for next week. But I was in the process of doing so, and devices were acting weird, and so as a result, I couldn't do that.
1: 8:59 a.m., August 3rd, 2022.
0: Okay, now what I don't want to do, I'm not going to try it here, but I know an open mic, if you disconnect, it will just, the auto DJ will take over. But if doing a live show, like a real show, I don't know if the archiver will still archive your show if you do that at that point. So I'm not going.

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1: This is the Banana Republic at 2300 hours. On a Saturday, we will be talking to people on the airwaves, just like in the old days on the Robert Island. 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
2: This is my 大红袍. 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
4: This is Science Report, today, Vibroacoustics. Vibration, it can annoy or calm. Sound, it can foster serenity or destroy concentration. Put them together and you get the science of vibroacoustics. Just how the mixture of sound and vibration affects human beings is of critical importance, among other things, to our space program. Generally speaking, lower frequencies produce vibration, which is felt. Higher frequencies are more often transmitted as sound, which is heard. The combined effects of vibration and sound aren't simply added together. Often the two interact, producing an enhanced effect. Just how this enhanced effect influences human beings is the study of vibroacoustics. Dr. Kelly Wilshire, who works at NASA's Langley Research Center, elaborates.
5: Each particular person has their own limits or tolerance to noise and sound. Some people are very much annoyed or bothered by particular types of sounds, characteristics of sounds that wouldn't bother other people. So it's a very individualistic phenomenon.
4: Uncovering what parameters govern human response to a given condition of noise and vibration is the goal of vibroacousticians. Human psychology is a critical aspect of vibroacoustic research. It's also highly variable. Unbearable noise to an adult might be soothing music to a teenager. The immediate goal of this science is improved performance of astronauts. According to Dr. Wilshire, the focus of current work is to establish acceptable levels of noise and vibration for humans in outer space. But, she says, spin-offs from this space-oriented research will benefit us all. Science Report, a feature of the American Institute of Physics.
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4: 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One never knows what you're gonna get on a Saturday night. 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

It's 1900 UTC, and that means it's time for That's News to Me. I'm your host, DJ Marcus. Let's see what's happening in the world today. Howdy, everybody. This is DJ Marcus, and this is the first edition, first episode of a new idea I had. This is called News to Me, and basically I'm going to go through some news that I found. I read a lot of news, so I'll just share a few stories I like. Probably play a few songs intermixed there, but it's just a general, like, kind of like, hey, let's cover some news stories that, you know, as I found, and I find that a lot of times when I'm looking at news or looking for stories, I'm not finding a broad selection. Usually they're way too hyper-focused, so hopefully this, you know, gives you something new or a little bit interesting, a little extra. So, start off with, let's start just like in the paper, let's start with the international news. Some sad news here out of Hong Kong is that protesters started having to delete social media accounts as formerly allowed speech suddenly became a crime. So the New York Times, you know, opinion what you will, but they wrote most of this story. And the big thing here is that the police, as soon as this law was passed, they passed it yesterday, so on July 1st, the Hong Kong police moved in to enforce the new rules. And so they immediately started arresting people who were talking against. Sorry, I'll read the story. I right away start getting agitated. The law was proving effective in tamping down the anti-government demonstrations that have racked Hong Kong for more than a year. On Wednesday, the anniversary of Hong Kong's return to Chinese control, a scattered crowd of thousands protested only to be corralled by the police and risk arrest for crimes that did not exist a day earlier. They deployed pepper spray and water cannons to force protesters off the streets, and they arrested about 370 people, including 10 over new offenses created by the law that just went into effect. One of the 10 was a 15-year-old girl waving a Hong Kong independence flag. Far-reaching and punitive, the law threatens the freewheeling cultural scene and civil society that make the fabric of life in Hong Kong so distinct from the rest of China. While officials insist that the law will only affect a small group of offenders, many fear the government could use the law's expansive definitions to target a wide array of people and organizations, prompting many to take defensive action. That's kind of the gist of it. It's sad because it's kind of a wild time for protests and for standing up for what's right. And Hong Kong's been fighting this fight for a long time. And it's, I don't know, authoritarian regimes usually are pretty resilient, especially if the people are happy. So, I don't know, look at what's happening here in the good old USA. All right. Man, I'm trying to be upbeat and calm, but some of this news, man, it gets you down. Here, let's talk about a country that I like. I always admire Singapore. The general election for 2020 is coming up, and PM Lee, he has done some amazing speeches. He speaks many languages, and during press conference for COVID-19, twice he was doing a press conference. He's speaking English, then he drinks a sip of water and he starts talking in Chinese. Then he takes a sip of water and he starts speaking in, I think, Thai or Malay, and it's like, wow. And so this cup, there's a lot of great memes. So if you look up PM Lee Magic Cup, you'll see that. But the Straits Times has this to say, that the Economic Development Board secured $13 billion with a B, in new investments in just the first 4 months of the year. And that money will generate several thousand jobs over the next few years. So how is the EDB able to do this during a pandemic and a recession? Prime Minister Lee Hsien Loong on Wednesday took pains to explain how the EDB managed to do so, describing it as an extraordinary feat. In an ordinary year, the EDB would attract about $10 billion for the whole year. He said it's because Singapore enjoys a strong reputation internationally and investors have confidence in us.
Investors are also confident that the government can get Singaporeans to back policies that will grow the economy, attract talent and investment, and eventually create jobs for Singaporeans. These have been the fundamentals of our economic success and the reason why MNCs have kept faith with us, he said in a video message posted on social media yesterday. He added that in a crisis, it's even more critical for Singapore to reinforce these fundamentals to attract more investment and create jobs. It's also important not to lose sight of the long-term mission of making Singapore better, even as the nation deals with the immediate need to get through the COVID-19 crisis. I don't know much about his policies, but anytime I've watched PM Lee speak, it's been really cool. I enjoy watching and reading what this guy says. I hope he's not an evil person. I do think he's with the PAP, which is kind of the, from what I can tell, I think it's like the, I better not comment. I don't know enough to make any comment about that. But go Singapore. I hope you have a successful and good, smooth election. Alright, so, right, and look at that. I will ramble even when no one's talking to me. So now, here we go. Sorry about the delay here. Show one. Alright, so now we've got our friend in India. I want to talk about this. This is another story that I think is uplifting. And that's that celebrities in India are starting to kind of push for people to, hey, pay attention to this. India still has lots of cases. This is another story on the Straits Times. But here we go. With almost 4,000 new COVID-19 cases reported daily in Tamil Nadu, film personalities are trying to do their part in fighting the pandemic. But political rivalries and fear of infection have made volunteering a challenge. Citizen participation is important in times of calamity, said actor and politician Kamal Hassan. The multilingual actor has worked in over 220 films and is the founder of political party Makal Nidedi Mayam. Probably said that improperly. On June 5th, Mr. Hassan launched a volunteer project called Naime Teravu, We Are the Solution, to help change Tamil Nadu capital Chennai, where he lives, from a red to a green zone. The city by itself accounts for over 50% of infections and deaths statewide. With over 90,000 cases reported, Tamil Nadu state has the third highest number of COVID-19 infections in India. Public health experts have criticized the state for premature reopening of wholesale markets and liquor stores, led to crowding, inadequate testing, and disproportionate emphasis on policing rather than educative messaging that ended up dissuading people from reporting their symptoms. As infections multiplied and hospitals were overwhelmed, the state imposed a stringent second lockdown till July 31st. After initially discouraging volunteer efforts, fearing that some other political party or public personality will get the credit, the government is now stretched to the limit. It is finally working with citizens to help those in need. This was a senior social worker in Chennai who did not want to be named, for obvious reasons. So I think that it's beautiful that we've got celebrities trying to help promote awareness and actually do something. I worry because I live in Texas. I live in Austin, but Houston, Texas, and San Antonio, Texas, both say their ICUs are full. People are waiting in, just sitting around. They should be admitted and in an ICU, but they're in just like the emergency room or in a waiting room. Houston's shipping people to neighboring cities for treatment. From Houston, some people are getting shipped to Beaumont and Galveston. Beaumont's a little bit of a drive away, so this is not looking so hot. It's a little bit worrying. I hope that my parents live in a small rural area, and they I think have like two ICU beds, so or less. So I'm hoping that they stay okay. Anyway, that's the international news. Enough of that. Sorry to get all sad. It's so easy to lose it because it's just, I don't know, that's just kind of how it is. We got COVID going on. We got a lot of unrest, and
That's fine. I'm going to play a surf track for you now. It's there's a local band in Austin called Teenage Cave Girl that I like a lot. And this song coming up is called Space Girl. And it'll just take me a second to make the magic happen.

All right, that was pretty rad. I really dig that kind of sound. So let's go ahead and get into some domestic USA kind of news. Starting with our good friend Dr. Fauci. He's been the lead top doctor talking to the United States about COVID-19 and infection rates. And Dr. Fauci, he told members of Congress on Tuesday that although he can't predict the ultimate number of infections and deaths, it's going to be very disturbing. When you have an outbreak in one part of the country, even though in other parts of the country they're doing well, they're vulnerable, he said. We can't just focus on those areas that are having the surge. It puts the entire country at risk. We are now having 40,000+ new cases a day. I would not be surprised if we go up to 100,000 a day if this does not turn around, he told the Senate Committee on Health. Education, labor, and pensions. He told the Senate Committee on Health, Education, Labor, and Pensions, which convened to discuss plans for reopening schools and offices that have been shuttered by the pandemic. Doctors Robert Redfield, director of the CDC, Stephen Hahn, FDA commissioner, and Admiral Brett Giroir, assistant secretary for health at the the Department of Health and Human Services, also testified. It's very important that everyone wears their masks when they're out. Sorry, I got a little frog in my throat. But it's very important everyone wears their mask and has multiple masks, and you don't be sure you wash them if they're washable, and don't use them too long if they're not. The number of cases is just going to keep growing, and we have to kind of figure it out. We all got to come together. So anyway, that's my feeling about that. It's very sad, and I'm sad for all the people who are in prisons or that are in those ICE detention centers that are basically, you know, SOL. They're gonna get it, and hopefully they pull through. Disease isn't the only thing destroying our world today, I guess. I'm going to try and find more uplifting stories tomorrow. These were just the ones that I bookmarked while I was reading the news this morning. We've got another Texas story here, and this company, Kinder Morgan, spilled. The Blanco County is one of the counties that has a bunch of oil in it. And I'll just read the story. It'll make sense. The pipeline company Kinder Morgan violated the Safe Drinking Water Act when it spilled tens of thousands of gallons of drilling fluid into Blanco County groundwater, according to a lawsuit from local owners, landowners, and groundwater conservation groups. In late March, Teresa Albright turned on the faucet in her Blanco home and saw the water had turned a deep brown, almost like chocolate milk. She checked every other tap in her house and the well that is the source of the water and found the same muddy color. Other landowners who used well water were soon reporting the same thing. It wasn't until a few days later they understood the cause. About a mile from Albright's home, a crew working on Kinder Morgan's Permian Highway Pipeline project had accidentally spilled 36,000 gallons of drilling fluid into the earth. The fluid, which the company says is a mixture of water and bentonite clay, then contaminated the wells. At the time, Kinder Morgan said the fluid called AMC gel was non-toxic and the company was working with affected landowners. But the fluid maker warns that AMC gel is toxic. It's regarded as a carcinogenic to humans. Why is Kinder Morgan telling the community the stuff's not dangerous? It's inert. The manufacturer says it's a human carcinogen. Mundy says the Safe Drinking Water Act prohibits the injection of contaminants into underground sources of drinking water. Before this happened, the groundwater was some of the highest quality in the state, he said. Indeed, the United States. The lawsuit filed Monday is being brought by landowners and the Watershed Association. This is really sad. I have some family that lives in Goliad County. And in Goliad County, there was some uranium located at the bottom of one of the aquifers there, and it fed the water for the farmers in the county. And they were successfully able to organize and protest to prevent drilling, because they wanted to drill into the aquifer to mine out the
uranium. And so they were able to get that gone, but that really seems to be more that they were able to scare them away because of scares of radiation. This mining fluid and fracking in general is god awful. Like, the people who are in the oil field, I mean, it's decent money, you can make a living, but it's almost like Fern Gully, that 90s movie. It's just extracting so much from people, extracting everything out of the earth and just destroying it, and then there's nothing left. You know, you're mortgaging your short-term future for this stuff. So anyway, we got to figure out a way to do it safer. What are you gonna do? What are you gonna do? That's so lame. I'm sorry. All right, one more. Let me go ahead here and let's try and reset. I'm gonna play you some good vibrations here. This is the Beach Boys. You know, we're in a surfy mood today.

I want to go there. I want to get away from here, you know? But it's okay. It's the wind down part. We've got about 8 minutes or so to go. And I just want to say thanks for listening. I was trying this out. I'm going to try this for a couple weeks and see if I can't get a rhythm down. And it helps kind of mellow out my day. So just thank you. This is DJ Marcus, and this show is called News to Me. So let's talk about some tech news. That's usually pretty mellow. It's neutral to exciting for me. One of the cool things, or I think, I don't want to call it cool. I think that I'm on the fence, but you can decide. Red Hat has decided to extend the life cycle of RHEL, Red Hat Enterprise Linux, 5 and 6 from 7 to 10 years. That means that people are going to be running RHEL supported through 2020. Meanwhile, the kernel maintainer Greg Crow Hartman left Red Hat. They left SUSE to join the Linux Foundation as a fellow. So, Red Hat announced it extended the product life cycle. The plan was implemented due to high customer demand. With the extension, RHEL 5 support will be carried through. Is this an old story? Why is this story in my blog? Oh my gosh. I'm so sorry, guys. That's the problem with recording live. I saw that they extended it, and I thought they extended it from 2020. Well, I burned that time. I don't have enough time to re-record, so... I hope I get to do this live next week. We'll see. Alright, so blow that story out of the water. Jump over here to... Alright. Here. Deep breaths. Deep breaths. It's fine. Everything's gonna be alright. I'm just gonna go ahead and play another song and then pop on with one more news story, I guess. Sorry about that, guys. We'll keep the theme. We'll keep on playing, you know, mellow kind of music. I'm gonna play for us this here, where'd you go? Deep breaths, it's okay. There's no need to worry about anything. It's fine. Alright, well, here. I pulled up the wrong music folder and ended up in our good friends, the hardcore electro music, and it's like, it's not gonna work. Here, we're gonna play. Some Beatles.

Bye.

0: So I've got just a few tech headlines. I'm just going to stick to my good old trusty LWN.net for tech stories from now on. I thought I was making good moves doing some other one. But so big ups, GNU Cache is 4.0 release happened. So there's some CLI changes, and there's now explicit support for accounts payable and receivable, translation improvements, and more. I really think it's important that open source software be useful, kind of like Mix rules. That's what I'm using now. But GNU Cache is also super important and useful. I'm glad it hopefully improves business. Our good friends over at the PHP 8's out. I've been fighting to get PHP 7.4 updated at right now with my team at work, but PHP 8.0 Alpha 1 is out. So if you are into testing that kind of stuff, head over to php.net and grab a copy and send them some patches. And the other one I wanted to touch on here is that Firefox 78 has been released, and this is an extended support release. So you can track the number of breaches that were resolved from the dashboard and see if any of your saved passwords have been exposed. There's a whole long list of release notes. I'm pretty toasty. This was really exciting. Thanks a lot for listening. Well, that sound means that our time's come to an end. Thanks for listening. I'll be back tomorrow, and every weekday, Monday through Friday, before the Dubious Goals Committee with Tobe at
1: Direct Sun.

0: And here we go. The current time. It is obviously 1930 UTC, and that means it's time to begin another thrilling episode of the Dubious Goals. Yeah, the Dubious Goals Committee. Welcome to the Dubious Goals Committee. Hello, hello. My name is Tobe. I'm the chairman of this train wreck. And I'm walking around in direct sun. This is not a smart idea, Tobe. This is not the thing that you are supposed to do. Yeah, I know. I got up really early today and it was cool, of course, in the morning, but today is going to probably be the hottest day of the year so far. And that means it's going to be above 92 American. So, yeah, we're talking 33. If I can just get into the shade, I'll be all right, because the ambient temperature is really only about 20 degrees. But, where am I, you might be wondering? Well, I thought, where would be the smart place to go? Where haven't we been for a while, etc.? And the decision was made to head out to Tranquility Park, Far Side. And I still have 10 meters to go before I get into the shade. This is not good. Starting off in the sun is not smart. Oh, but wow, everything has grown up out here. I got grass that is better than waist high. Oh yeah, finally into the shade. It's so shady that it's dark back here. It's so shady that some of these plants back here are starting to wilt because they don't get enough sun. And look at all these nettles. So I'm just looking around to see what's going on. I don't know how long we'll be out here. I'm already rather warm. Oh, and it's very still. Doesn't seem to be any breeze today. Here's a completely different kind of grass. Is this grass or is this chives? What is this? It's not grama. It's not side oats. Here's grama right here. I got two different kinds of grass growing right next to each other here. Two big plants. Okay, that's lovely. Oh, and I should also mention, when I was driving by Tranquility Park, well, I'm in Tranquility Park, but you know, to get here, I have to go past the other place where we normally go, where the old secret mushroom grounds is and everything. And oh, there was a lot of activity, and there was activity close. Whatever they're doing, they're tearing that area up, that little creek that we like to, they're tearing up all the fun stuff. They're tearing out all the, I don't know what they're doing exactly. But today was definitely not a day for trying to sneak into the back of Tranquility, because that's like right where they're working. All those people destroying my beautiful, fun, happy place. But this particular area is pretty cool too. Not nearly as large, but still kind of fun. And I'm just walking around looking for stuff. I'm hearing lots of birds, and these are very happy birds. Very happy birds just singing about how great it is this morning. Because there's no raptors about, there's no predators trying to eat them. You know, the kind of things that birds would be grateful about. And so that's fun. But listen to all that. And you can't even see down into the creek. Geez, look at these nettles, are taller than me over here. We got lots of plants. Lots of plants that are blocking my view. Let's get down into this little dip here. Might be able to... Not really. Are there marmots watching me across the creek in that marmot zone? I have figured out how to get back over to the other side of this creek. Is there a way for me to go through and get down into that mati zone? Wow, here's another completely different kind of grass. This is very interesting. Tall grass. I became interested in tall grass when I met Ione Werthmann. Ione Werthmann being the founder of Heron Haven. And she was really big into prairie grass because the prairies, you know, super tall grass, right? And this used to be a feature of Heron Haven. There was a small field that was just planted with various different kinds of prairie grass you could walk through, and the different kinds of grasses were labeled. And that's pretty much my education in tall grass. Okay, we can see down into the creek from here. This will be good. Maybe. Or maybe not. Well, the thing of it is, I can actually kind of come down here like this. Does this help? Ooh, it's cooler down here. Boy, I just changed elevation of about less than 2 meters. Much, much cooler. Air temperatures. Most curious. So anyway, I'm looking around. I don't see much of anything. I do feel warm. How long do I want to be here? Well, I'd love to hang out here all day, but... yeah. It's eventually going to get so hot that I'll feel like I'm dying. Oh, and what are our other options anyway? These mushrooms? They were mushrooms. And now I'm trying to think of what I did last night. I remember messing around with my synth a little bit, but not really getting anywhere. Just trying to figure out where to go with the thing that I'm doing, which requires a little bit more aforethought than I'm accustomed to. You know how I am. I'll just throw things together without any effort or thought whatsoever and say, okay, that's good enough. And if it's not good enough, then I just make things up as I go along until something happens. Right, it's the Tobe technique. Well, we can't really do the Tobe technique with some of this stuff, so blah, blah, blah. Oh, basically what I did last night was now it's all coming back to me. Spent a lot of time emailing people. Hey, do you want to do a show this date? Blah, blah, blah, blah, blah, blah, blah, blah, blah, blah. Various other things related to this. Ooh, here's a big bee. Here's a big bumbler. Come back, bumbler. Oh, he's going the wrong way. Jeez, he was a chonky bee. Anyway, Dylan can't make the show coming up. And so I asked Lad, see if Lad can do it. Haven't heard back from him. Hopefully I'll hear back from him pretty quickly. We also need a flyer. Oh, what was that? Strange sounds over here. Let's go sneaking over here. The other thing I did was... you know, me and Dylan are sort of working on... apparently this plan is on hiatus, I found out, but yeah. I only found out after the fact, because last night I was poking around looking for a place to do our workshop, and, you know, my current thinking is probably could use some kind of maker space, right? So I looked up maker spaces online, and I found one. And I was just sort of checking it out in general. And then I noticed their calendar events. And it says, oh, we're having an open house in the blah, blah, blah tonight from 5:30 until 9:30. And it was just before 8 o'clock when I was reading this. I said, oh, let's go there now. Let's get in the car and go right now. I'm looking down into the other field here, and I got to get out of the sun, back into the foresty bits. So my big plan for yesterday's evening's entertainment was I was thinking about going to Exarban Village to just walk around, get a lay of the land, try to figure out where everything is, find out where the music venues are and everything, but that plan changed as soon as I heard about this open house. And it's down at 53rd and F Street. And I said, where the hell is that? And then I realized, oh, I know exactly where that is. And we can take the interstate. It'll just take 15 minutes to get there. We'll just zoom. We can drive 5,000 miles an hour. It'll be great. Jump into my car, drive down there. Get down there at about 5 or 10 minutes after 8 o'clock. Doesn't seem to be a lot of action. So I park. There are some cars there. But I get out, I walk up to the door, I yank on the door to pull myself in, and nope, the door is locked. Lights are on, there's a doorbell, I ring the doorbell. Nothing's happening. So I drove home. But on the way home, because it was on the way, if you don't take the interstate, if you take the surface roads, I can drive right through Exarban Village on the way home. So I did that. Saw all the people walking around, saw all the activity, all the foot traffic. Yeah, so I gotta get into there. Then I went home and then emailed some more people. I emailed Dylan to tell him that I just got back from the makerspace that wasn't having an open house. And he said, oh yeah, we need to shelve that project for a while. Oh, okay. Cool. I hope it's not a permanent shelving because I need to remind him that I have money in this project. Well, he does too. But blah, blah, blah. Jeez, it's a beautiful day to be out here, but it's gonna get hot. It's already getting hot. And I don't like it. But yeah, I did sort of play with my synth a bit. I didn't do much patching. I was just playing it. And that was fun, and discovering new things. I did patch a couple of things. I patched a couple of what I like to call bonus default offsets, so I could instantly change to clean patterns on some of the rhythmic stuff. Could get to that in a minute. If that's what I feel like doing today, because I had an idea last night. Well, I shouldn't say I had an idea. I didn't have an idea. I had the thought, the start of a thought chain, a thinking process. And this has to do with my SMS, the magic filter bank on my synth. And I thought, you know, what if we set that up for, you know, the thing? And the reason I came up with this is because, you know, I've got this show coming up, right? And I thought, okay, I need a thing for this show. And so I started thinking, oh, well, I haven't done that one trick. And that one trick, I haven't done that one trick lately. Haven't done it in a few months, so I could probably pull it out again. And I've never done it at Kaite, so without having to think of anything particularly original, I can just crank this out. And basically, this idea is related to the sleeping wyverns, the Cave of Wyverns idea. So what if we set up for like that? But instead of you know, making noise for the wyvern sounds. Oh, doggies. There's a guy out here walking his dogs. There's two big dogs. One of them sees me and is locked in. I just pointed at the dog and he turned around. This is 50 meters off. Yeah, it's one dog. He's very interested in me. Oh, the other one, I think, just took a look at me. I was hoping this guy's going to come running over this dog, but no. This guy's getting his leash ready. Oh well, I guess I don't get to play with dogs today. I guess that's fine. But anyway, this idea consists of setting up the Cave of Wyverns sort of thing, and then doing something with the envelope outputs. But doing what, Tobe? I don't know. Self-patching them? You know, patching them back in somewhere, somehow. And then also rotating through it. You know, the whole thing about the SMS is its ability to rotate. And when I say this, all this means is that I can rotate through the resonant frequencies. There's six separate resonant frequencies. Well, there's six filters, right? So you can think of them as whatever you want. It takes too long to explain, and you don't care. So maybe we should just turn the synth on? Yeah.
1: But this is not what we're doing. I'm sure we all remember this.

So that's what's on the synth, but is that what we're doing? No. Turn that off. What we need to do is plug in some cables here, and let's get the old SMS going here. Yeah, and it's in complete noise mode. And that's fine. We can change that. I'm going to do some gain staging.

Probably can turn that down a bit. But yeah, this is what I wanted to mess with. And step one of messing with this is what? Step one is to plug in an LFO. Okay. And we should probably... Well... I'm just making adjustments that I don't need to make right now.

And this is great and all. But there was something else I was going to add. Oh, I was going to do some... I was going to do some triggery stuff. But before we get into that, let's grab some more of these short cables, because we got lots and lots of 15 centimeter cables that we're not using for anything. And let's start plugging these into... into these bits. Okay. This is fun. Kind of sounds cool. Although, do I want to go backwards on this? No. We want to do this, and now let's take this last... this is going to be a pain, but I want to throw some triggers at this, because I want to rotate through these things, these various frequencies, right? And we need to dial something in. What do I want to use? What do I want to use? Let's do something like this. Okay, now the problem is to get that to go, I got to start the sequencer, which is everything else, but we're going to turn all that down and try this. Why am I hearing clank, clank, clank? All of this stuff is turned down. Let's just push this button. Okay. Is this doing what I want it to do? How often is this... See, with this thing plugged in, we can't tell how fast this thing is moving. Because that's not doing a thing that I want it to do. Am I plugged into... I'm plugged into A, right? Boom, boom, boom, boom, boom, boom, boom. Okay. It's lovely and everything, but is there a way that I can self-patch this so that these envelopes will... Yeah, we could. Let's get another short cable here. We take this envelope out of Hoot Hoot Hootie here. We'll hook it up to this guy. And now we just sort of get the same beating. That's not quite what I want. But it's interesting.

But how do we want to... What I need to do is, you know, for every resonant frequency that we're hearing out of these six filters, there's an envelope output as well. So I'm kind of trying to figure out how can we really mess with this? What happens if we...

Okay. Mildly interesting. What happens if we speed the spread up? Let's put that on a faster... Well, does that even matter? And you know what we could do?

Okay, this is a lovely effect. It's a little nutty. But we should put this... Well, maybe not. Do we need to put the spread on a different LFO? I don't know what needs to happen here, but maybe we need to get some... We don't have a whole hell of a lot of other envelopes. We've got the other envelope generator that we could use for this, but this is going to take some dialing in. Because obviously some of this is a little bit crazy. See, now the LFO is all the way at the bottom. Let's speed that up. Okay, that's kind of nice.

0: I mean, obviously, this requires a little bit more dialing in, and I need to do something. We're going to do some envelope tricks at some point, and we might as well run this through the delay too, right? For plenty of extra craziness? Yeah, Tobe, patch it in. Well, I would love to patch that in right now, but we're kind of running out of time. What else do I want to do this with this? I've got all day to think about it, and okay, we'll just deal with it later, because you have been listening to The Dubious Goals Committee, a show that airs every damn day at 1930 UTC, right here on and on radio. My name's Tobe. I do synth.
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2: This is Science Report. Today, vibroacoustics. Vibration. It can annoy or calm. Sound. It can foster serenity or destroy concentration. Put them together and you get the science of vibroacoustics. Just how the mixture of sound and vibration affects human beings is of critical importance, among other things, to our space program. Generally speaking, lower frequencies produce vibration, which is felt. Higher frequencies are more often transmitted as sound, which is heard. The combined effects of vibration and sound aren't simply added together. Often the two interact, producing an enhanced effect. Just how this enhanced effect influences human beings is the study of vibroacoustics. Dr. Kelly Wilshire, who works at NASA's Langley Research Center, elaborates.
3: Each particular person has their own limits or tolerance to noise and sound. Some people are very much annoyed or bothered by particular types of sounds, characteristics of sounds that wouldn't bother other people. So it's a very individualistic phenomenon.
2: Uncovering what parameters govern human response to a given condition of noise and vibration is the goal of vibroacousticians. Human psychology is a critical aspect of vibroacoustic research. It's also highly variable. Unbearable noise to an adult might be soothing music to a teenager. The immediate goal of this science is improved performance of astronauts. According to Dr. Wilshire, the focus of current work is to establish acceptable levels of noise and vibration for humans in outer space. But, she says, spin-offs from this space-oriented research will benefit us all. Science Report, a feature of the American Institute of Physics.
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0: Haha, gotcha. 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

This automated train is provided for the security and convenience of the Black Mesa Research Facility personnel. The time is 8:47 a.m. Current topside temperature is 93 degrees, with an estimated high of 105. The Black Mesa compound is maintained at a pleasant 68 degrees at all times. This train is inbound from Level 3 dormitories to Sector C test labs and control facilities. A reminder that the Black Mesa Hazard Course Decathlon will commence this evening at 1900 hours in the Level 3 facility. The semifinals for high security personnel will be announced in a separate secure access transmission. Do you have a friend or relative who would make a valuable addition to the Black Mesa team? Immediate openings are available in the areas of materials handling and low clearance security. Please contact Black Mesa personnel for further information. If you have an associate with a background in the areas of theoretical physics, biotechnology, or other high-tech disciplines, please contact our civilian recruitment division. The Black Mesa Research Facility is an equal opportunity employer. A reminder to all Black Mesa personnel, regular radiation and biohazard screenings are a requirement of continued employment in the Black Mesa Research Facility. Missing a scheduled urinalysis or radiation checkup is grounds for immediate termination. If you feel you have been exposed to radioactive or other hazardous materials in the course of your duties, contact your radiation safety officer immediately. Work safe. Work smart. Your future depends on it. Now arriving at Sector C test labs and control facilities. Please stand back from the automated door and wait for the security officer to verify your identity. Before exiting the train, be sure to check your area for personal belongings. Thank you, and have a very safe

The government took them off the fucking market.

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1: I was reading in a paper the other day that they'd found out that one of the moons of Saturn is a base for UFOs, you see. So the truth is finally coming out. I've been talking about Saturn for years. I don't remember ever having been there, but I'm sure I'm a citizen of Saturn.

0: 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We got a message from Sun Ra. 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
1: This is incredible. I can't believe it is really happening.

0: This is the space age, the age beyond the Earth age. A different direction beyond gravitations of the past. This is the space age.
1: I can't believe it. It's really happened. Ra's ship has landed. Ra's ship has landed. Mobile units are being
0: This is the space age, the age beyond the Earth age. A different direction beyond gravitations of the past. This is the space age.
1: I can't believe it. It's really happened. Ra's ship has landed. Ra's ship has landed. Mobile units are being
0: This is the space age, the age beyond the Earth age. A different direction beyond gravitations of the past. This is the space age.
1: Is I can't believe space it's really age. Happened. Ra's ship has landed. I can't believe ship it's really happened. Ra's ship has landed.
0: Is the space
1: ship has landed.
0: The age beyond is the space age. The age beyond gravitations of the past. A different direction beyond gravitations of the past.
1: Is I can't believe it's really happened. Ra's ship has landed.
0: Is the space
1: Ship has landed.
0: Is the space
1: Ship has landed.
0: Is the space